988 is the new three-digit number for call, text, or chat that connects people to the existing National Suicide Prevention Lifeline, where compassionate, accessible care and support are available for anyone experiencing mental health-related distress. People can use 988 if they are having thoughts of suicide, mental health or substance abuse crises, or any other kind of emotional distress. People can also dial 988 if they are worried about a loved one who may need crisis support. 988 is available for support 24 hours a day, 7 days a week, across the U.S.

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trips, saw a lot of things, heard a lot of words, I done did a few things that I can't take back, but you know it's how they say, there's always another path, so I keep on pushing. I just hope this rental help me relax. I just hope this rental help me relax. 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

0: 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It all starts at the Sons of Columbus Hall at 2415 Independence Avenue, where you'll pick up a passport, hop on and off the trolley to visit six restaurants and one coffee shop across four continents. An excursion that includes African, Cuban, Central, and South American foods. It all starts Friday, October 2nd, 11:30 a.m. to 2:30 p.m. And the event proceeds will go towards ongoing efforts in promoting economic development in Kansas City's historic Northeast community. That's the International Marketplace Taste and Tour event in support of One Kansas City Radio.
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You are back with the Beat Connoisseur on One Kansas City Radio, KONN, as we escape into another excursion. Future nostalgia. Keep your speakers up and in tune. Listen to this groove.

to do. I let it flow for a little bit, you know what I'm saying? Catch that groove. Get into the mood. After work hours. Feeling that vibration. Coming into 2020. Yeah. You know what I'm saying? Yeah. You feeling this? Yeah, this groove, man. It's kind of... Definitely for the nightlife. Cruising through the crossroads, Westport, the West Side. On Kansas City Radio. You back in tune with the beat connoisseur Doja. Giving you that future nostalgia, that flavor.

0: Thank you, everyone, for escaping with me into another installment of that future nostalgic type music, groove beats, DOJA, the beat connoisseur. 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
1: It's a gnat in here. 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
1: 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An excursion that includes African, Cuban, Central, and South American foods. 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

0: 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It all starts at the Sons of Columbus Hall at 2415 Independence Avenue, where you'll pick up a passport, hop on and off the trolley to visit six restaurants and one coffee shop across four continents. An excursion that includes African, Cuban, Central, and South American foods. It all starts Friday, October 2nd, 11:30 a.m. to 2:30 p.m. And the event proceeds will go towards ongoing efforts in promoting economic development in Kansas City's historic Northeast community. That's the International Marketplace Taste and Tour event in support of One Kansas City Radio.
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0: 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It all starts at the Sons of Columbus Hall at 2415 Independence Avenue, where you'll pick up a passport, hop on and off the trolley to visit six restaurants and one coffee shop across four continents. An excursion that includes African, Cuban, Central, and South American foods. It all starts Friday, October 2nd, 11:30 a.m. to 2:30 p.m. And the event proceeds will go towards ongoing efforts in promoting economic development in Kansas City's historic Northeast community. That's the International Marketplace Taste and Tour event in support of One Kansas City Radio.
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1: 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Here I come, baby. I ain't gonna bite you. I just want you to hang on.

0: 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It all starts at the Sons of Columbus Hall at 2415 Independence Avenue, where you'll pick up a passport, hop on and off the trolley to visit six restaurants and one coffee shop across four continents. An excursion that includes African, Cuban, Central, and South American foods. It all starts Friday, October 2nd, 11:30 a.m. to 2:30 p.m. And the event proceeds will go towards ongoing efforts in promoting economic development in Kansas City's historic Northeast community. That's the International Marketplace Taste and Tour event in support of One Kansas City Radio.
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0: 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It all starts at the Sons of Columbus Hall at 2415 Independence Avenue, where you'll pick up a passport, hop on and off the trolley to visit six restaurants and one coffee shop across four continents. An excursion that includes African, Cuban, Central, and South American foods. It all starts Friday, October 2nd, 11:30 a.m. to 2:30 p.m. And the event proceeds will go towards ongoing efforts in promoting economic development in Kansas City's historic Northeast community. That's the International Marketplace Taste and Tour event in support of One Kansas City Radio.
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0: 988 is the new three-digit number for call, text, or chat that connects people to the existing National Suicide Prevention Lifeline, where compassionate, accessible care and support are available for anyone experiencing mental health-related distress. People can use 988 if they are having thoughts of suicide, mental health or substance abuse crises, or any other kind of emotional distress. People can also dial 988 if they are worried about a loved one who may need crisis support. 988 is available for support 24 hours a day, 7 days a week, across the U.S.
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0: 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It all starts at the Sons of Columbus Hall at 2415 Independence Avenue, where you'll pick up a passport, hop on and off the trolley to visit six restaurants and one coffee shop across four continents. An excursion that includes African, Cuban, Central, and South American foods. It all starts Friday, October 2nd, 11:30 a.m. to 2:30 p.m. And the event proceeds will go towards ongoing efforts in promoting economic development in Kansas City's historic Northeast community. That's the International Marketplace Taste and Tour event in support of One Kansas City Radio.
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0: 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It all starts at the Sons of Columbus Hall at 2415 Independence Avenue, where you'll pick up a passport, hop on and off the trolley to visit six restaurants and one coffee shop across four continents. An excursion that includes African, Cuban, Central, and South American foods. It all starts Friday, October 2nd, 11:30 a.m. to 2:30 p.m. And the event proceeds will go towards ongoing efforts in promoting economic development in Kansas City's historic Northeast community. That's the International Marketplace Taste and Tour event in support of One Kansas City Radio.
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0: 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It all starts at the Sons of Columbus Hall at 2415 Independence Avenue, where you'll pick up a passport, hop on and off the trolley to visit six restaurants and one coffee shop across four continents. An excursion that includes African, Cuban, Central, and South American foods. It all starts Friday, October 2nd, 11:30 a.m. to 2:30 p.m. And the event proceeds will go towards ongoing efforts in promoting economic development in Kansas City's historic Northeast community. That's the International Marketplace Taste and Tour event in support of One Kansas City Radio.
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0: 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It all starts at the Sons of Columbus Hall at 2415 Independence Avenue, where you'll pick up a passport, hop on and off the trolley to visit six restaurants and one coffee shop across four continents. An excursion that includes African, Cuban, Central, and South American foods. It all starts Friday, October 2nd, 11:30 a.m. to 2:30 p.m. And the event proceeds will go towards ongoing efforts in promoting economic development in Kansas City's historic Northeast community. That's the International Marketplace Taste and Tour event in support of One Kansas City Radio.
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0: 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An excursion that includes African, Cuban, Central, and South American foods. It all starts Friday, October 2nd, 11:30 a.m. to 2:30 p.m. And the event proceeds will go towards ongoing efforts in promoting economic development in Kansas City's historic Northeast community. 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

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I don't want to get too attached, but I feel like I already am. 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

0: patience. Few people's goals and dreams come to fruition overnight. That is why you have to work steadfastly until you achieve what you are reaching for in life. You have to be patient, but make sure you really know what patience is all about. Many people believe patience consists of letting time go by and waiting for your dreams to come to you, but that's not so. Patience is not about waiting, it's the ability to keep a good attitude while working hard on your dreams. Patience is not about being at a standstill. It is a positive attitude in motion. What exactly is a positive attitude in motion? It's accepting delay or discomfort without complaint, all while still progressing forward. Patience is not just about having a good mindset, but also using that mindset to help push you toward your destination. When you have an attitude of patience, it changes your whole way of thinking. This is why patience is truly a virtue, but in the end, it is also a decision. This has been an excerpt from the Protect Your Dreams and Rise Above Your Obstacles book, written by Kansas City's own Ricky Randall. For more information, visit www.rickyrandall.com.
1: 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An excursion that includes African, Cuban, Central, and South American foods. 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
1: Yes. It was a beautiful day. It's gonna be a beautiful night. Break out the champagne. Everybody get a glass. Let's start it off sexy. What do you say?

0: 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An excursion that includes African, Cuban, Central, and South American foods. It all starts Friday, October 2nd, 11:30 a.m. to 2:30 p.m. And the event proceeds will go towards ongoing efforts in promoting economic development in Kansas City's historic Northeast community. That's the International Marketplace Taste and Tour event in support of One Kansas City Radio.
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0: can't win if you're not in the game. You see, worriers and watchers tend to not get much done. They love their comfort zone so much, they never take risks. But it's only those who play that win. Those who take risks that see reward. So when you discover something that stirs a fire in your heart and brings joy, something that truly matters to you, love yourself enough to make room for it in your life. And if you find that you don't have enough time for what matters, stop doing things that don't. Because it's better to be exhausted from work you're passionate about than to be tired of doing nothing. Put in the effort and live the life you've imagined, the one you dreamed about. Wake up and remind yourself you are what you do today, not what you say you'll do someday. Because good things, they don't come to those who wait. They come to those who work hard on meaningful goals. And the truth is, it's already yours. You just have to go get it.
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2: 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An excursion that includes African, Cuban, Central, and South American foods. 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

988 is the new three-digit number for call, text, or chat that connects people to the existing National Suicide Prevention Lifeline, where compassionate, accessible care and support are available for anyone experiencing mental health-related distress. 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
1: Hey, what's up? 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Is that right? Like that there? I've been missing you, you know? But I want you to know something. I've been thinking.

0: 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An excursion that includes African, Cuban, Central, and South American foods. It all starts Friday, October 2nd, 11:30 a.m. to 2:30 p.m. And the event proceeds will go towards ongoing efforts in promoting economic development in Kansas City's historic Northeast community. 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
5: Hello and welcome to Shades and Justice Podcast. Hey, I'm your host, Dr. Evelyn Hill, and we are so excited to have with us tonight my namesake, Evelyn McKinney. And before we give Miss McKinney the mic, let me just remind you, you can always catch me at www.drevelynhill.net. So, I'm excited to have Evelyn with me on this evening. So, first of all, what you all must know about Evelyn is she is a hidden jewel in our community. The work that she does for our community, the ladies in our community, is beyond measure. And I just call her a hidden jewel. And so tonight, this jewel is going to be bought out into the sunlight so she can just beam brightly. So, Miss Evelyn McKinney, welcome.
6: Thank you. Thank you. Thank you, Miss Evelyn, for having me.
5: I'm so excited to have you. Hey, do you mind starting off by just telling us a little bit of your journey? Just basic information, like if you like to share a little bit about where you grew up and anything like that. We'd love to hear some background information about you before we dig in deep.
6: Okay. I am Evelyn McKinney. I am the CEO and founder of Sue Safe Haven. I have two beautiful girls. One is 10 years old, the other one's 11. Uh-huh. I was born and raised here in Wyandotte County.
5: Oh.
6: And my story started here in Wyandotte County. Like any original story, my story comes from my mom.
5: Yes.
6: We was once homeless in Wyandotte County.
5: Uh-huh.
6: And my mom overcame the homelessness after we lived under a bridge for 30 days. Under a bridge, three of her children, and she was pregnant. And So after she came from under the bridge with us, she, instead of her being a person of complaints and wanting to point a finger at someone, she became something like a shelter. She started helping other women and children who was in that same situation. When we was homeless, there wasn't a lot of shelters out here for women. It was mostly battered shelters. She wasn't battered. We was just down on our luck. So her story was my inspiration for all of this. And this is what gave me the heart helping others. Because I watched her do it and helped her for several years of my childhood.
5: Wow. So where were you in your siblings? Were you the oldest or the baby girl? Or?
6: I was the second child.
5: Okay. And did you graduate from one of the high schools here in Wyandotte County?
6: I graduated from Wyandotte High School.
5: Oh. And then once a bulldog, always.
6: I don't even know how to do it.
5: That's awesome. Well, good. Well, you know, you don't often hear women willing to share those hard stories, like what you just shared about your mom with three children and pregnant, living under a bridge for 30 days. In your memory, did it rain any of those days? Was it snowing on the ground? Or was it summertime?
6: Oh, that was the best part. It was summertime. So it's funny, you know, I don't know where we came from. Mom didn't tell us the devastating parts of life. Like, I didn't even know we was homeless until I was grown. So it was like us going to the lake and playing, you know, that James. So we go down there and we really washing up. We probably thought we were swimming. And, you know, at night she'd take us to a little abandoned house to sleep, and in the morning we'd start all over again. You know, so as children, we didn't know that's what it was. You know, I was one of those nosy kids, and I said, Mama, I remember this. What was that? And she let me know what it was. You know,
5: wow, that is, boy, I can appreciate her ingenuity in that she never even let you all know. Y'all just out having fun. Man, that's pretty awesome. Wow. Well, thank you for sharing that. And the reason I said you are a hidden jewel is everybody knows here in Wyandotte County, we don't really have any shelters for women and children, except, like you said earlier, the domestic violence shelter, which is very difficult also to get in. But your shelter that you have is right here in Wyandotte County, and not too many people know about it. And so we're going to have to do a better job of both letting our community know that you're available and also funding you so that you get the funding you need to continue the wonderful services that you provide. I want to talk about Safe Haven in just a minute, but we had a discussion earlier about women that get kicked out of apartments when they live with young men and they have nowhere to go afterwards. And I remember asking you, well, what about a sister or a friend or, you know, family member? What happens that, you know, individuals find themselves literally out on the street after staying with the gentleman, and then because for whatever reason she decides not to have intimate relations with this person, they then kick them out. So our conversation after that was so educational for me. I knew it sort of. I kind of had been in that vein with other ladies. But I think it'll be good for us to talk about the issues with self-esteem. And that's what you kind of really zeroed in on. And I want our audience to know that we as women, we have to be very careful when we decide to move in with people. But anyway, I'm going to let you take it from there and just talk about the self-esteem issues that may accompany individuals when they find themselves homeless.
6: Okay. Well, when I started this shelter, I was looking forward to seeing women being homeless because losing a job, maybe an addiction, or maybe just feeling hard on their luck because of life circumstances of normal things. But maybe 85% of the women that's been in my house has been kicked out by a man. Maybe their own place or a place they share. And so I have found out that we as women are, we are lacking self-love. Where, you know, self-love kind of take care of a lot of things. You know, we make better decisions, or we will love ourselves enough to not even move in with a man without a commitment or some sort. But so these women, they come in there, they feel unworthy. They feel less than. They don't, some don't even know who they are. And when they go through these issues with these men, they burn a lot of bridges. They go against family to be with this man. They some leave their children to be with this person.
5: Wow. Yeah.
6: Okay. So they begin to hurt other people to stay in that position of, well, it's abuse itself within itself.
5: Uh-huh. So,
6: when I found this out, we created some kind of curriculum, self-love and mindfulness, mindset. So we have a whole bunch of workbooks and workshops and courses on self-love and self love because I believe there we can't end homelessness, but I think we can help more if we help a person love themselves and have a changed mind than we could just feeding them, clothing them, and putting them under shelter.
5: Wow, that is so good. So the opportunity to learn how to love yourself, that's something how we think we do, but then depending on the circumstances we end up in, we find out that, hey, maybe I didn't really love myself the way I thought I did, and I put myself in a position where my whole family opposes me now, and now the individual that I thought I loved, I thought I was going to be with forever, now they have thrown me out, and I burn all my bridges with the family folks. So now what I do, so I go to a shelter, and at the shelter, I got to obey rules. There's requirements, man, I tell you, it's something. But if I want our audience to know, even if you end up in a situation like this, this can be the beginning of a brand new life for yourself. You begin to learn to love yourself, take some kind of course on empowering yourself and self-love and and don't be shy about it. I think in the past, you know, we as women have been told, you know, be quiet, keep to yourself, and no. We're doing all that different these days. Mm-hmm. If you can shake your head and do all that, you can shake your head and do all that for yourself to be empowered to take care of you. I just want to thank you for sharing that. And I just think it's our job to encourage other women, old and young, that you don't have to be in those types of situations where you are abused, violently mistreated, and you can get out and start over. And that is exactly what you do at Safe Haven. So tell us a little bit about Safe Haven and what are some of your requirements and what do you look for in young ladies that need your services?
6: So the main requirement is to want to change. That was one of the biggest problems, but my goal is always just to help, you know, in some kind of way, provide hope. The change is the biggest thing. Come in there with an open mind, accepting who you are and fixing who you are. You know, one of the biggest rules is be positive. Don't come in there and say, I'm not, I can't, and I'm the lowest of the low. No, you're not. We don't do that here, you know? So that is
5: the big thing. It's not allowed. Mm-hmm. Did you say that on your watch?
6: I go, we're going to change that, you know? So they come in with, we give them affirmation the first day.
5: And
6: you know, the requirement, we don't have a criteria. You could be any type of woman.
5: Yeah.
6: You know, that is my... that was my biggest goal when we opened this house, is to accept any woman, because as always, you have to be pregnant or abused. So we accept puppies too. You know,
5: right?
6: Puppies and children. So I think that's it. You know, just wanting that change. You know, I had issues where people didn't want change; they just wanted to get what they needed at that point in time. So we created a space for that too. Well, they can come in here for 30 days. and they leave in the morning and they have their bed at night, you know. So we accept some people that don't want to change, you know. Can't make everybody do what we want them to do.
5: Right.
6: But we still want to help. So we have that 30-day mercy shelter for them, and there's no criteria really on that either. It's, so everyone has to have a mental health evaluation before they come in, and that is to say that they are stable enough to do the work there and sufficient enough to stay in the house without security. My purpose was to make that house a home, a temporary home for those who do not have a home. So that I didn't want a building. I got a house, and it's comfortable and it's peaceful. And I want to keep it that way. So that was the point, to make it a home. Some children there don't even know they're homeless. They come in there and come home from school, sit at that table like it's their home. And that was my Yeah.
5: That's awesome. So talk to us a little bit about the ladies who, when you find out they don't want to change, what's going on with some of your past clients when that has been the case?
6: Oh, to be honest, it has been ladies who are between the ages of 21 and 29, I say. And they usually have two or more children. So they come into the house, they are entitled. They feel
5: not entitled.
6: Yeah, and it's heartbreaking. But they are the ones who, they know everything already. Change.
5: Even though they're homeless.
6: Yeah, they're not homeless in their mind. They're better than everybody in the house, you know. So it goes there. They just feel entitled, and they're not used to being told what to do. So it's always a conflict there of the rules and everything else. So these ladies are the ones who brought in that creation of that 30-day program, because I didn't want to put those young ladies on the street and kids. Instead of that, I will give them a 30-day program. They still have to take the classes at night.
5: And the
6: classes are self-work classes. They're self-respect classes. So maybe they'll hear something. Maybe something will encourage them. And I had to hire two ladies that are, how can I say, soft-spoken. I am a straightforward person. And these ladies have a lot of marshmallow rainbows around them. And and they kind of can serve them women who believe in that and believe that, you know, they're not homeless and they're entitled to what life gives them. It's a hard thing to see that, and I'm not good with not telling the truth. So my team come in and they're
5: Well, I thought you were going to say that the hardest cases were the ladies on drugs or alcohol.
6: Those are my favorite, because of my background. You know, I was born and raised around Quindaro, 11th of Quindaro. And a lot of things that I was taught was from those people. You know, those people are, in my mind, are honest. And they're like me. That's probably where I got it from. Straightforward. And they don't tell you how to do things or what to do. They teach you. You know, and they're teachable. And, you know, so they have a habit and addiction, but they won't change. And and those are the people come in the house and say, I can't do that right now, so I'm going to come back. And my great success stories are those that came back. I love truth. And that's what they give you.
5: Oh, my goodness. Now, who would have thought that? You know, I think we as a society, we categorize and judge people inaccurately. And just hearing that piece right there that you shared about those who have a habit, at least they're willing to be truthful with you. And they really want to change. And they know if they don't want change right now, they'll be back. And you said they actually, some of them actually came back.
6: Yes, I have four ladies who are, oh my God, I will never forget their story. they walked in. The ones who walked in on their own and said, I need help. The agency that brought

0: that train up. So she worked and she was able to save her money.
1: She got the job she wanted.
0: She did what?
1: She started the career she wanted, which was working. She wanted to drive a bus. She did that.
0: Okay.
1: She got a car while she was there. So
0: Wow.
1: we set
0: And
1: goals.
0: so all of her money wasn't even taken up by buying the car. She still had the savings even after buying a car. Wow.
1: She was determined. That's when I realized that if you want it and you want the change, you can do it. Now, she came in there and she went full speed ahead.
0: Oh
1: And
0: my
1: I
0: goodness.
1: watched her. And, she was a person that was on the street for more than 25, 30 years.
0: Whoa.
1: Yeah. And she had an addiction and came back and started teaching AA at the house.
0: What? Became a teacher. Wow. Now that is truly a success story. That's true. So I that one lady probably really inspired you to be tolerant with some of the other ladies who are pain in the you know what's.
1: So I can't put all of them. I have one more I gotta tell about. She was
0: Okay.
1: determined. She was pregnant with two twins, and she
0: Oh
1: had
0: my.
1: twins that was 1 year old. And
0: Oh.
1: I used to watch her and I say, how does she do that? I was one of them moms that not even use the car seat. It was too much to do. She would carry the babies, pregnant, and the car seats, okay? And
0: Oh my
1: she
0: gosh.
1: was determined to
0: Yeah.
1: get where she needs to be with those babies. And I watch her, she did a whole transformation within 3 to 4 weeks and got what she needed. And it was focus. It was knowing who she was and what she needed for herself. So those two are my inspiration, those two ladies right there. And she was between that age I was talking about, but she was the only one I had.
0: Wow. So when they're in your program, do they owe you money? Do they pay for utilities or they have to pay $20 a day? What is the payment structure for the client?
1: Okay, so the transitional living, each women are paying a portion of rent or the bills altogether. So it's up to eight women who share this portion. So it's $200 for each one of them. And when they get a job after 30 days, they will start paying that monthly fee. And the emergency shelter, they do not have a fee because they are there for little amount of time. So the program is up to 12 months. But they get 12 months of housing and educational services until they get on their feet.
0: So the first 30 days is free. And then after that, if they have a job, they pay 200 a month. But what happens if they don't have a job? They still get to stay there?
1: Yeah, they still get to stay there. They're homeless, that's not the point. It's part, it's a practice environment. So they are in this home and we try to teach them, to pay their bills first, to budget and get with your necessities before we go play and spend money. And they do chores.
0: Oh, good.
1: They do chores, instead of having the life skills of how to, most life skills are how to take care of yourself, taking a bath, brushing your teeth, and things of that sort. Ours is how to live and keep a shelter over your head. And that means pay your rent, buy food, buy your children clothing, go to work every
0: So you help them understand that lashes and nails are not the primary goal. It's keeping that shelter over your head and taking care of you and the kids with food
1: I
0: and
1: like you,
0: clothing.
1: Dr. Evelyn. I didn't want to say this, but yeah, I teach them that Jordans are not the best thing.
0: My kid hated me because I refused to buy. I'm going, he got more money than I do. I ain't giving him none of my money. No.
1: Yeah.
0: So
1: So
0: I just couldn't do it. And so
1: that's
0: their
1: me.
0: dad did it, but I just couldn't. I bought Pizza Hut tennis shoes. They talk about that today. I know nobody ever heard of Pizza Hut tennis shoes. That's why my kids said,
1: Pizza
0: Mom. And I had Royals tennis shoes. I had whatever was cheap. That's what I bought.

0: And so, no, I didn't go over big as mom back in those days, but I kept, we kept a roof over our heads and food and stuff. So I just, they needed new stuff, I'd get it, but it wasn't in style necessarily. But they were never homeless,
1: Yeah,
0: really.
1: and that's what I
0: Never.
1: tell them. I go, so I get those ladies coming there with the nice lashes and the nails done, and when they get paid, they first check, they go buy Jordans, and I tell them, wow, you have nowhere to put those Jordans because
0: Wow.
1: you have to explain it that way because they don't understand. But we are taught that way where I'm from. That's all we see, so that was my biggest thing is trying to change that. That was something I
0: Yeah.
1: noticed my whole life, that
0: Yeah.
1: we was okay in our skin if we wore Jordans and had nice eyelashes and nails. And
0: Wow.
1: that's what I tried to stop while they're in that shelter, and I basically
0: Yeah.
1: explained the reality of things.
0: Right. Now, do you have budgeting classes? Are they mandatory to be a part of budgeting?
1: Yes, it's mandatory to save 20% of their income,
0: Okay.
1: and it's mandatory budget class every week.
0: Okay. All right.
1: So
0: Awesome.
1: basically, they have to live off that budget they make, and the standards are necessities. Yeah.
0: Okay. Wow. So, how do you what do you suggest for women to protect themselves from our neighborhoods? Our neighborhoods are so full of negativity. Like you mentioned earlier, different substances they can be involved with being imposed upon with friends that are very negative and doing all the, some of the things that they shouldn't be done. So how should these young ladies, how do they discern or figure out, hey, I don't need this individual for a friend because they're taking me down the wrong road. What do you tell those young ladies?
1: I just told you about the young lady. Don't tell them nothing. No, just like, but no, I tell them to I tell, this is my words I say a lot in the house. Move off of benefit. So if it's not beneficial, don't entertain it, is what I tell them. So if that friend is not helping you work, if that friend is not providing the shelter, it should be your friend. If they offer you drugs and alcohol, that is not your friend. My mom taught us that long time ago. Never take those things from a friend because that is not a friend. I tell a lot of them, yeah, you are here. Why are you here? The same thing about the burning bridges. And some of them say, we have a friend. And I ask them, well, why are you here? And then I explain to them if I was homeless right now. I have a few people who will put me and my children up. And that's who I would call a friend, or someone who empowers you, encourages you to do better. That is a friend. So the first part of the program, that is what we do in explaining to them in different environments that they should be in, finding a hobby, a different hobby, finding a support group with different people who to be around that will encourage you to do better. So if it's nothing positive in it, it's just not a friend,
0: Now, you've had some older women in your facility also, right? Tell us a little bit about those circumstances.
1: My favorite. They are so much trouble and cute. They are. I have it's usually for some reason, I don't know, God loves me. He gives me a young one. But the ones I'm talking about, the 19 through 28, and then I get a middle, which is 28 to maybe 55. Then I got 55 and older. And it's funny, so I always tell them, this is God's grace for y'all. You can look at each stair step and see what not to do, what to do. So I tell them, pay attention. So the older ones, they are usually stuck in their ways.
0: Okay. Yeah.
1: And they're, I just think they're cute. And they, I don't know, they're my favorite. And they always give you a hard time. I'm not going there. And they love me because I'm straightforward. And they just be like, oh, Miss Evelyn, they crack up. But but they only go listen to that, right? They don't read a book. They're not doing them courses.
0: Oh, really?
1: Yeah, we've been there and done that. So what I do is put them in a position to teach the other ones. And
0: okay.
1: They use words.
0: And now, do they stay quite a while, too? They stay longer than 30 days?
1: Oh, yeah. So they're usually in transitional because of waiting for housing.
0: Housing
1: waiting list is so long. So they usually are there the longest. I think they hit the 12-month mark. So usually people out of transitional within 3 to 4 months.
0: Uh-huh.
1: But a senior citizen usually there at 12, almost hit the 12-month mark.
0: Wow. So when they leave your facility, are they trying to get into a senior citizen building? And so we have a deficit of senior facilities in mm-hmm. Wyandotte County, I know. And yeah. Do you also work with folks from the Missouri side too?
1: I do. So, well, a lot of people don't want to move to Missouri, but it's a lot more resources for me anyway over there.
0: Uh-huh.
1: Okay. And so I have moved some people to Missouri because I can easily find housing for them.
0: Wow.
1: Yeah, you know, especially like in the outer parts of Grandview area, it's a lot of senior citizen places that they accept people in a wait list. Yeah.
0: Wow. Do you have much luck with the housing authority on the Kansas or Missouri side?
1: I do not.
0: Yeah. And I know they usually disperse vouchers, but nobody accepts vouchers anymore. It's like a lot of the landlords don't want to accept those clients.
1: Mm-hmm. So with the housing, I deal with more of, I have been dealing with myself, Lee Summit and Olathe. Olathe kind of, what can I say, have a homeless program, I would call it. They will pull the homeless up the list so they get housing faster.
0: At least
1: someone usually doesn't have a wait. So it's if the house guest is willing to move in those areas, I would guide them towards those areas because.
0: Okay.
1: Yeah. Wyandotte County, they will be there a year or more.
0: Yeah. Absolutely. Well, Evelyn McKinney, what a fantastic interview this has been. And thank you for the services that you provide here in Wyandotte County. Would you share with our audience how can they get in touch with you or your email address or your website? So that anybody wanted to just look into what you're doing and make a donation or something, they have your information. So feel free to share your website and if you like your email address.
1: Okay. My website, you can always looking for people who are needing help. And it can go to www.suesafehaven.org. And it is a referral link there where they can put in for housing. 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And again, that's
0: www. And you said Sue Safe House.
1: So that's www.suesafehaven.org. And my email address for assistance for the same assistance is admin@suesafehaven.org. That's need to spell it again.
0: Okay. No, you did good. You own it.
1: And our phone number is 913-400-2980. And that is for the main line. And you can also donate on the website.
0: Okay, perfect. 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
1: Thank you. Bye-bye.
0: Thank you.
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0: babe.
1: Is that
0: time to wake up, baby? This morning or evening. Hey, we haven't seen y'all since Chuck got the COVIDias and told me not to come around him no more.
1: I didn't get COVID.
0: Because he
2: got something worse.
0: No, you got COVIDia. She stayed down on
2: COVIDia. Wow.
0: She stayed down on 23rd.
2: His cough burns. His cough burns. Oh, it burns. Oh.
0: You know, have you met her? COVIDia?
1: Mm-mm.
0: She stayed on Independence Avenue.
1: Oh, is that your mom?
0: Nah. But anyway, we ain't been around in a while, so
1: it has been a long time. We embraced like the notebook. I was able to get my arms around you. It's raining.
0: Choking.
1: He's got a stack of salami like he's playing poker. Look at this. He's all in, folks.
0: We have
2: stacking his chips.
1: You gotta, if there's no nitrates in that, we are in trouble.
0: These are truths. But yeah, it's been a while since we come together and done one of these. We
2: broke bread, you know.
0: Yeah, we did one over the Zoom.
1: 10 months ago.
0: 10 months ago, and you know, Biscuits was zooming to Popeyes every other day. Getting his favorite biscuits.
1: I've had my share of pie. I can't eat Popeyes anymore.
0: How many times you and Mrs. Biscuits?
1: It was like three times a week.
2: Mrs. Biscuits.
1: And every time she's like, what do you want? It's the same thing every time.
0: What do you get? Three piece dart. Three piece dart, three thighs.
1: Two thighs and a leg.
0: Oh, this is something that tied you over till you get back home?
1: Yeah, I saved the leg for last because...
0: Hey. You put some gravy on them legs too, baby.
1: I started getting the red beans and rice now instead of
2: there you go. Reaching out, my man.
1: Mm-hmm. It's really good.
0: The red beans and rice,
1: they're tasty. Really good.
0: Have you tried them Zatarain's red beans and rice?
1: I don't know. No,
2: that would be a no then.
0: And here we go again.
1: It comes with the rice and beans.
2: Yeah.
0: Yeah. It's just it's like a box meal. You just put it
2: like rice-a-roni
0: type. Yeah.
1: With beans, dried beans.
0: Yeah. Yeah. It's a San Francisco treat.
1: Not
2: Louisiana treat.
0: It's Nawas, baby. It's all good.
1: In relation to Tony Sacheray.
0: You know,
2: close relatives.
0: He's got the. No. Yeah, they've got a box mix too, but I ain't tried it though.
2: It's good.
0: Is it good?
2: Yes.
0: What it tastes like?
2: Cajun. Tastes Cajun. I mean, Tony Sacheray's.
0: Well, what I'm trying to ask you is it spicy? Is it salty? You know, because it's like when you go buy.
2: That's all Cajun.
0: It's like when you buy. Do you buy them greens at the store?
2: When you think of Cajun, it's spicy, it's salty.
1: Usually a bean or a sausage in there.
0: Yeah. But is it salty like you know when you go and you buy them canned greens like Sylvia's or Old Glory?
2: It's close.
0: You know, Sylvia's, you got to wrench some things off a couple of times. At least treat.
2: Yeah. No, Tony Sacheray is close. Okay. It's close. It's close.
0: That slap your mom is pretty good, though.
1: Excuse me?
0: The seasoning. You a fool. You ain't never had to slap your mama.
2: No, that's not what he's thinking.
1: That's a hot sauce, isn't it?
0: No, it's a seasoning sauce that you would put
1: hot,
0: on.
1: Hot sauce.
0: Yeah, sort of.
1: No.
0: It comes in a can.
2: No, it's sort of a hot sauce.
0: Yeah.
1: Like a beer can?
0: No, like.
2: Like you have to pop the top on it?
1: Like, it's like a can.
0: Oh my God. It's like a Lowry seasoning salt.
1: That's not a can.
2: No.
0: Oh.
2: What are you talking about? You lost
0: seasoning. Oh, you got one
2: canned canned seasoning salt.
1: It's like somebody cracks open a.
2: So is it a liquid?
1: Is it a liquid seasoning?
0: No, it's like
2: liquid smoke.
0: It's like Lowry's, fool. It's like Lowry's seasoning salts.
1: Lowry's
2: doesn't come in a can.
1: And
0: you do come in a can. It's plastics.
1: It's not a can.
0: What is it? A bottle?
1: Not a bottle.
2: canister.
1: What would you call a spike canister?
0: It's a cylinder. How's that?
1: Ask Wes. He made it all up. He invented it. He created it.
2: Your daddy.
1: I haven't talked to him.
2: Oh, I know.
0: You ain't talked to your pops in a while.
1: About 7 months.
2: That's all right.
1: Thanks, Wes.
2: We got. Oh, it's all right. We'll peel that onion later.
1: That's
2: we'll
1: appreciate.
2: We're gonna get there.
0: I appreciate
2: we gonna,
0: that.
2: We're gonna get there.
0: Well, let me ask you guys a question. What hobby have y'all picked up?
1: Oh, that's a good one.
0: Over the past panoramics.
2: Well,
0: or pandemic, depends on who you talk to.
2: Habit.
0: No,
2: hobby.
0: H-O-B-B-Y. Hobby.
1: No, Jason is not a hobbit.
2: I know, kind of threw me.
3: Frodo Baggins.
4: Frodo, J-Jo.
0: Your granddaddy's a hobbit.
1: Never met him either. So when we go on, there's a lot of people walk in our neighborhood, right? It's like, I don't know.
0: A lot of people walk in a lot of neighborhoods.
1: Well, no, there's a sunset. We live in a cul-de-sac. They come up and look at the sunset. It's like,
0: there ain't no beach out there.
1: Just saying, we get a lot of traffic. I just shoot them with BB guns. Is my
0: You did not pellet people with BB guns
1: because it's in a field, so they think it's mosquitoes.
0: You're a hateful soul. That is hateful.
1: I just
2: that's,
1: do like
2: that's
1: a,
2: what he does.
1: I though. Do a one pump. Your nickname in high school? No,
0: that's not what your sister said.
1: I don't talk to her either.
0: Oh, come on! Why not?
1: I mean, I can't air. I'm not airing this out. Anyway, just like you know, with a BB gun, the more you pump, the stronger it is. Mm-hmm. Unlike JJo, so you give it a one pump,
2: and I'm leaving that alone.
1: It's not gonna break. It's not gonna break the skin. It's like a little, you know, you feel it, like ooh, like a bite, like a bug bite. I just pop them right in the cheek. Right in the butt cheek.
0: Isn't that where you going later on the night, cheeks?
1: No.
2: Cheeks, huh?
1: I would name a club Cheeks. That's a good name.
2: Club Cheeks, wow.
0: Club
2: Cheeks. Club Cheeks,
1: I'm
2: wow.
1: I'm having my bachelor party at Cheeks. The Cheeks cater. Only seafood.
0: They have fish sandwiches and every Friday.
2: Oh, that's, okay. I just
1: and grilled and grilled cheese.
0: Grilled cheese.
1: No, there's a. I can't say it.
2: But. Okay, so what? JJ.
0: I'm gonna have yeast rise rolls there.
1: Who?
0: Yeast rise roll.
1: Yeezy.
2: Grits. Yeah. Grits.
1: Oh, it's
0: yes, sir. Yes, sir. Yes, sir.
2: What hobby have you picked up during COVID? Why do I keep getting cut out?
1: He collects stamps.
0: Yo, granddaddy keeps collecting stamps.
2: Green stamps.
0: Food stamps. No, green stamp. We listen. I don't know EBTs. Hey, come on, bro.
1: You down with EBT?
0: No, yeah, I ain't down with EBT.
1: You know me.
0: Oh.
1: Okay, tell us your hobby.
0: So I've built a couple Lego sets.
1: Okay, we're done.
0: And
1: we're done.
2: What did you build?
0: I built the Jedi Starfighter.
2: Oh, look at you.
0: I know.
2: Did it have instructions like
0: yeah. Came in the book.
2: Detailed, yeah.
1: Hey, this is the guy that orders it specially from...
2: That's right. Yeah, he's
1: where
2: serious.
1: Do they sell them?
0: I went to the Lego store.
1: But didn't you order like a special part to make your own?
0: Yeah.
1: Where are they made again?
0: At Lego?
1: No. What's the name of the country?
0: Germany.
1: Is it?
0: That's where they get them from. And Denmark.
1: Denmark. That's so close.
0: It's the Danes.
1: The Danes. So smart over there.
2: Okay, so what else?
0: I don't like you.
2: What else? What other hobby?
0: That's it.
2: That's it? Just building Legos?
0: Walking. I've been walking every day. Walking to the refrigerator.
1: Some people call that living life.
2: Right.
1: Just walk. Like
2: I wake up.
1: I guess waking up's mm-hmm. a hobby
0: but,
1: now.
0: But I've also been walking 3 to 4 miles a day.
2: Oh, okay.
1: That's good.
2: So you
1: that's
2: get
1: good.
2: Some health benefits. Mm-hmm. So you've been working on you. You're doing some self-care.
0: Yeah.
2: Right?
0: Yeah. I mean, you know.
2: Looking good there, boy.
0: I'm trying.
1: Did you get an iWatch?
0: An iWatch? No, man. I got no iWatch.
1: Phone watch?
0: What I'm are they watching
1: called?
0: You.
1: What are they called?
0: It's an Apple Watch.
1: Apple Watch. That's new.
0: Yeah. I got it for my birthing day.
1: Where'd they get that big band to fit around that waist?
2: It's a belt.
0: Your granddaddy got a belt.
2: He got a belt on his wrist.
0: I don't like y'all.
1: That's a 36 inch waist on that.
4: It's a 40.
1: His watch has suspenders on.
0: Oh my! Oh, wow. Wait a minute! I heard one. The kids were cracking jokes.
2: Yeah.
0: And I heard one. I think it was Rebecca. One of my children said to one somebody said, "Yo, mama's so stupid she failed the COVID test." How your mama gonna fail a COVID? God.
4: That means you have it.
1: Yeah, no, that's a serious matter.
4: That means you're dying.
1: Wesley is at a fragile age, and you're going to joke about this man's health. Look at him.
0: Oh, and then the next one she said.
4: Picture health, son.
0: Wait a minute. The next one picture. She said, your mama's so stupid, she thought Dunkin' Donuts was a basketball team. Come on.
1: Let's get back to your belt. Right. Watch.
0: I was like, no, that's horrible. That ranks up there with the one we used to say, your mama's so black with the good Lord Jesus and let them be like she got up and moved.
1: I think you're the only one laughing.
0: No. We just Wesley over
4: Chuck
0: there laughing.
4: Chuck doesn't find that funny at all. Chuck is a, I mean,
0: wait a minute, your mama's.
4: I don't know who y'all are. No.
0: Your mama's pants are so big, she ironed them in the driveway. Come on.
1: You're just making stuff up. Is that a six?
0: Yes, it's a six. What does the EKG.
1: Well, let's do a live reading of the EKG.
0: Hold on. Let me get to it.
1: Oh, a reminder just came up. Appointment at Cheeks. Pick up paycheck. At Cheeks.
0: I don't think so.
1: VIP Cheeks. Well, this is so easy to find.
0: Oh, that's my heart rate. Hold on. I don't take these that often. Oh, there it is, the EKG.
1: Okay.
0: Okay, so let me see here. Let me move my mic down a little bit. Okay. Hold your finger 30 seconds. Okay.
1: So what he's doing is there a thing, how does it read it?
0: Well, it's EKG. He's looking for the electrical current between.
1: Yes, but you have both fingers on it. Is it reading from your finger or from your wrist?
0: I have one finger. And then the rest of it's touching my arm that's connecting the circuit.
1: It says keep away from big thumb. Oh, that thumb. Did your thumb drive you here?
0: Yes, it did, actually.
1: Oh, I can't hear you, Wesley.
0: Okay, so it says sinus rhythm. EKG does not show signs of arterial fibrillation. So I'm good.
1: But does it give... that's it? Gives you a little medical report.
0: Yeah, says I'm good.
1: Huh. It's good to go?
0: Yeah.
1: Have another bite of that sausage.
0: Okay, now I feel tawdry.
1: I don't know how you left that tiny little bite. Oh. Oh. Gone. Eclipsed by that thumb. Speaking of sandwiches.
0: Mm-hmm.
1: I was naming sandwiches the other day.
0: You were naming sandwiches?
4: Is that one of your new hobbies now?
1: One of my hobbies is naming things. Like if I owned a restaurant or something and you had like a signature meal.
0: Mm-hmm.
1: I named one after you.
0: Well, what was it?
1: It's called JJO Between the Sheets.
0: I get that at Cheeks?
1: The cheek.
0: JJO and Sheets.
4: So the bun is literally cheek.
1: The sheets are the top and bottom bread to make the sandwich. Mm. The JJO between the sheets.
4: So what meat is the JJO then?
1: That's what we're deciding right now. Turkey? No, it's got to be something like really fake.
4: Hey, let's think on that. Let's take a short break and think on that.
1: All right.
0: We see y'all in a bit, yo.
1: Bologna.

0: 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One radio, one Kansas City.
1: And we're back. Can you hear me? Yeah, okay. We're back.
2: Hey, I just want to say something about the
1: sandwich.
2: The bump that we just played.
1: Yes, sir.
2: That is refreshing to my soul.
3: How many BPMs was that?
2: I think that song's at 116 or 118 beats.
3: Wes, look it up.
1: I think it's 118.
2: Is it 118? Yeah.
3: Now, did you read that off your Apple Watch with your EKG?
2: No. The thing is, when I've had the pleasure of mixing, I like the mix at about 118 beats per minute.
3: That's standard.
2: 120, somewhere between 116 and 120. I'm just guessing. You know.
3: So we decided on the meat.
2: Well, bologna.
3: Burnt spam. With pineapple. Butter. Nacho?
2: Brown sugar. Nacho what?
3: Brown sugar.
1: Burn it, call it Cajun.
3: Sugar. Make sure it's organic. He's fancy.
1: Cajun spam.
2: Baby, that sounds nasty.
1: That's you. Just nailed it.
3: No. If you ask for a JJ behind the sheets with a side of nasty, that's the dipping sauce. That's the dipping sauce.
1: Yeah.
3: And it comes nice. It comes in a little miniature toilet.
1: Is it? I'm going to stop.
2: Stop. So here's the thing. If Chuck was a sandwich, I Chuck would be
1: hors d'oeuvre.
2: No. It would be like a bruschetta, like that Italian bread, a bruschetta, and then you put the Korean barbecue pork inside.
3: Well, this is actually a good sandwich.
2: And then you put some kimchi on top.
3: Now you're talking.
2: That's it.
3: Hey, I'd eat it.
2: That'd be an Uncle Chuckles.
3: I'd eat me.
1: Uncle Chuckles.
2: You laugh all the way to the bathroom.
1: I want let me get one of those Uncle Chuckles.
3: Give me an Uncle Chuckle. Nasty J. Joe between the sheets.
2: Wait. Hold on. Hi, and welcome to Cheeks. How can we help you today?
1: I'd like one of those Uncle Chuckles. Yeah, one of those.
2: Like a J. Joe between the sheets too? With the side heck nasty?
1: No, those are nasty.
4: Would you like to see my belt buckle wristband?
2: What I really want, I want a Wesley Jones hot dog.
3: That requires marriage. Not bun length.
2: It's like a colossal dog you get out of the stadium, but it's Italian sausage.
3: And it ain't colossal.
1: You would know.
2: Oh, God. Oh, I'm sorry. Okay. Well, at any rate, this segment was brought to you in part by Wesley Jones Community College. You can get your...
3: Hey, for the class of 2020, don't forget to pick up your pinky rings.
2: And if you graduate as a salutatorian or valedictorian, you get a 1975 Coupe DeVille white with red interior.
1: Or a Chevrolet Cordoba.
2: You get yourself some masters. You get yourself a deuce and a quarter.
1: What's the curb feelers on that bad boy?
2: Curb feelers.
1: Yo, you know what I mean? Got to represent, you know what I'm saying? I'm from...
3: No, if you get your masters, you get all of that with the pinky ring, like, sitting in the car seat when you get it. Open it up.
2: Nah, I mean, man. Listen, I was at Costco, speaking of which.
1: What?
2: Costco. That's what I say, Costco. Listen, there was
1: 75th and Prospect.
2: Nah, man, this was on Linwood and Main Street.
1: Nah, go ahead.
2: It was on Linwood and Main Street.
1: Yeah.
2: So look, this dude, it was his first day on the job.
1: All right.
2: So they're training him.
1: Sure.
2: And he said, came up, posted up, did his thing. Like, hey, man, where your Costco card at? And I says, right here. He said, all right, bet. Scanned it, rang my stuff up.
1: Uh-huh.
2: And he was talking all the time, saying, nah, I mean. Yeah. I'm like, man, I don't know what you mean because I really can't understand the words coming out your mouth. And that gold tooth was just, it was messing me up.
1: Did his have a diamond under? Was it the whole tooth?
2: The whole tooth and nothing but the tooth.
3: The
2: tooth looked like it was wearing a pinky ring, man. That's all I'm going to say.
3: Why you got to bring Wesley Jones Community College into this?
2: He graduated from there. He had a shirt on and everything.
3: That's a PhD. You get the old gold tooth.
2: He was like, long live WJCC. I got my associates.
3: Can we get an oxygen tank in here, please?
1: Well,
2: I told him. Oh. I said, hey man, can you ring me up for my wine box? He said, nah, man, I ain't old enough yet.
1: That is not what he said.
2: I ain't got my liquor license or nothing. I had to have the other lady come over and put the key in thing and do it. But it was cool. It's the first day.
1: I'm sorry, Mr. Little Chocolate Man. I just can't get this liquor to you.
3: Go get you a little bit of honey over there.
2: Bro, have you had a bit of honey?
1: Here we go.
3: Hey, you remember those two pictures I sent you of the honey I got?
2: Oh, God. Yes.
1: Yeah.
3: Oh, they're so good. I'm almost done with one of them.
2: What are you putting on? Cornbread?
1: He's putting it on everything.
3: I put them on graham crackers.
2: You put that on cornbread.
3: He's
1: putting it on
3: fried eggs.
1: He's putting it on
2: honey
1: everything.
2: On fried eggs.
3: I'm making it all up.
2: Baby, that's nasty.
3: It's so good. I just go like this.
2: Nasties.
3: And every time I do, I thought, thank you, Jason, for knocking down that bee's nest and blessing me, Lord Jesus, with this fresh honey. Jason went through a lot to get this honey. He got many bee stings. His little belly button swollen.
2: I don't like you.
3: He's got to wear a belt on his wrist because of a bee sting.
1: He's swollen up.
3: No, but he's looking good.
1: He is.
3: Look at him.
1: Slim.
2: I've been walking.
1: My man.
3: Look at you.
1: Grits.
3: Don't shave your beard.
1: Grit, no.
2: What are you talking about? I shaved it twice.
3: I tell him every time not to shave his beard.
1: He doesn't shave the beard.
3: He looks like
1: grow the hair
3: fetus.
1: Out.
3: He looks like he came out of the womb. Every time. I just
1: grow the hair out and let me shave the top of it.
3: I just want to punch a wall.
2: Listen, I'm not going to walk around here looking like George Jefferson.
3: We can arrange that.
1: Yeah, we can hook that up.
3: But this side is missing. You've been doing a little bit of this.
2: I have been doing a little bit of that.
3: Well, yeah, it's completely gone.
2: My oldest baby came home for the summer. Yeah, she make me, she worried me sometimes.
3: Yeah?
2: Yeah, sometimes.
3: That's a big deal.
1: You're a dad. You know?
2: I know.
3: Never stop worrying.
2: I know.
1: That's part of the territory. It comes with the territory, rather.
3: It doesn't show at all, other than like your hairline, your eyes.
1: Eyes are puffy.
3: Your
1: bloodshot.
2: That happens.
1: Lips are swollen.
2: Hey, speaking of which, your oldest baby had a birthday too, didn't she?
3: She did.
1: Yes.
3: Oh, she is 38.
2: That child is like 8. She's going on 38.
1: Yeah.
3: And the other one has a birthday in a couple weeks, and he keeps pooping on the floor.
2: So let me ask you a question, man. Since your kids only have birthdays within 4 weeks of each other and some years.
1: Y'all plan that?
2: When's your anniversary? Do the math.
1: Yeah.
2: Do the math.
1: Mm.
3: April 27th.
2: Nah, that don't make math. Who's got a birthday? When's your birthday?
3: September.
2: That makes most sense. Them children born in July?
3: Yeah, that's not June is 9 months from September.
2: Yep. So we know.
3: Well, you know what we do in the fall.
2: Biscuits only gets hung out on on his birthday.
3: That's it.
2: Happy birthday. Can I get some butter, please?
1: Get some honey.
3: Mr. Biscuits. Happy birthday to ooh. All right. So back to my son learning how to use the toilet.
1: So why is he pooping on the floor?
3: Well, let me get to that.
1: All right.
2: Does he clean it up?
1: No.
3: Come on.
2: He's 2. He can take a handy wipe to it.
1: No, he just drops and goes.
3: He doesn't even know.
2: Wait a minute. He pulls down his bridges and takes a crunch right there.
3: I'm going to tell you what's going on. We have these drawers, not pants, but drawers in the bed. Kind of like at the end to hold.
2: Those are called trundles.
3: I don't know. I'm not from Johnson County.
2: Oh, God. Here we go again.
3: Anyway, so one of them was out, and he crawled in there and pooped on one of Alex's sweaters. It looked like a bird nest with a rat in it.
1: He pooped it.
3: It was like
1: a polo logo on one of her socks.
3: It looked. This thing looked like a redwood trunk.
2: Wow.
3: Somebody spent all day cutting it in half. But anyway, he just took a dump on her sweater.
2: And how did Mrs.
3: And then just got up and then ran off.
2: Well, of course, he relieved himself. He feels better.
3: She said it matched her shoes.
2: Okay, I'm done.
3: And so then the other day.
2: Next subject, please.
3: The other day, this right. is the last time, but the other day I was in the kitchen and we have to keep him like ready to go at any minute, like run to the bathroom.
2: Oh, I thought you'd worried about tornadoes or something.
3: What?
2: You live in Leavenworth. You get them tornadoes all the time out of nowhere. You got to stay everybody ready.
3: Oh, last night the weather alarm went off.
2: The weather alarm? Mm-hmm. You mean the sirens?
3: No, you have the weather alarm that says warning. Tornado.
2: No, we ain't that fancy.
3: Don't you know the weather alerts? Yes.
2: No.
3: Not Wesley's Med Alert. Weather alert.
2: You mean Wesley Silver Alert? Would he get lost when he wake up in the morning?
3: No, it's the bald alert now.
1: Your drunk uncle with his wooden leg.
2: That's all right. Your mama got a wooden leg with the kickstand.
3: You can't.
1: That's 80s.
3: That's Eddie. That's 80s. That's Eddie's. You can't use that.
2: That's good. It's solid.
1: No, that's 80s. That's 1980.
3: And Eddie's.
1: From Eddie.
2: No, he said your mama got a peg leg with.
1: No, he said.
3: No, he said
1: a wooden leg with a kickstand on it.
3: Okay, I remember. I was like,
1: get out of here.
3: Wesley was in his 60s. He knows.
2: 60s. He was in his 1660s.
3: He's not finding that amusing.
2: He's not. He mad.
1: No, I'm good. You're talking turd.
2: He said that. He said that
3: talking
2: with,
3: turd.
2: He said that with his pimp voice.
1: I'm good. I'm good. Fool.
2: Yeah. Yeah. Look, it's about that time, folks. We enjoyed being back with y'all. Hopefully, y'all enjoyed being back with us. We're gonna get a new something for Chuck at the Baby Gap so he has another shirt to wear because I'm tired of looking at the one he got. It's been real enjoying

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8: 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Lance Oppenheim is riding high with the Robert Pattinson-led Primetime premiering at Venice and a surprise collaboration with Nathan Fielder about Elizabeth Holmes debuting at Telluride. Oppenheim first broke through at just 24 when his debut feature premiered at Sundance with the backing of Darren Aronofsky.
9: I mean, I'm so fortunate that at the time he didn't have as much going on. He said, I'll help you make your first feature. I'll help you get financed and we can leverage the resources of our company and my name to help people believe in you and for you to make this film.
8: We're revisiting Kim Masters' conversation with Oppenheim, where he talks about how he started pitching short films to the New York Times in high school and how he cold emailed his way into Aronofsky's inner circle. Oppenheim also explains how his interest in people who get consumed by their fantasies inspired Renfair, his HBO docuseries about the drama behind the scenes at the country's biggest Renaissance fair. But first, we banter. Stick around, it's The Business from KCRW.
10: 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In a land of kings, a man of the people will defy the most powerful empire on earth and ignite a revolution, inspired by a true story. Experience the legendary epic and witness the rise of a legend. 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
8: 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Welcome, Lucas.
11: It's great to be here.
8: So the big rebrand of 60 Minutes is coming this weekend. Barry Weiss, installed at CBS News by the Ellison family. She is a noted ideologue. She has very strong opinions that she voiced in the Free Press and at the New York Times. Before that, she has installed Nick Bilton, a technology reporter and documentary filmmaker, as the new executive producer of 60 Minutes. He, in turn, caused all sorts of problems when the staff of 60 Minutes kind of revolted. We saw the firings, first off, of Cecilia Vega and Sharon Alfonsi, the correspondents. Anderson Cooper chose to leave the show. Scott Pelley sort of self-ejected from 60 Minutes by challenging Bilton at an all-hands meeting and was subsequently fired. They have brought in some new correspondents. They have Ross Douthat. They have a couple of others that have joined the broadcast. And now, after all of the hand-wringing over the summer, finally 60 Minutes is here. And the question is, will the audience, A, notice, B, care?
11: Well, they'll definitely notice, because even if it's a series of smaller changes, it's a show that doesn't change very much year to year, that has been on for decades. So I think the loyal viewers will notice even the smallest of changes. Whether they care, I'm more pessimistic, because I think people just are used to watching it after football and used to coming to it for their weekly news. And if it continues to be a relatively well-produced network news magazine, then they'll keep showing up. It's if the changes are too dramatic that it risks alienating a bunch of viewers. That would just be kind of foolish of Nick Bilton to do that.
8: Yeah, but, you know, toying around with the number one news program on American television in the first place seems kind of foolish, but this is something the Ellisons wanted to do with Barry Weiss, and now here we are. I do think that this has permeated the larger culture. I think there is a sense, because of how big of a deal 60 Minutes is to the news audience, that the Trump billionaires have started to tinker around or screw around with this program. That is something that made it into the mainstream media. So I think that there will be a skeptical eye, even from people who are not completely immersed in media coverage like you and I are. The question is whether the product will reinforce that skepticism. And at least for the first episode, it feels like they are doing a fairly traditional CBS 60 Minutes broadcast. They have a profile of the LA Rams, which is something that 60 Minutes often does to boost ratings. They have sports-oriented stories that air after football. They're doing a story on one of the soldiers who was shot down over Iran, which is a big scoop. They have the first interview with this guy. We do not know what the third segment is going to be, and that might be something that could be an interview with Donald Trump, could be an interview with JD Vance, something like that that might trigger people. But I don't think they're going to go there on the first broadcast.
11: You're a bigger believer than I am that the average viewer is going to be looking for signs of, you know, pro-Trump or conservative bias. But I do wonder if we're going to just see a steady drumbeat of news coverage, where anytime they do any story, there will be, oh, they are going soft on this, or they've had a lot of problems, obviously, with people leaking. Will there be leaks about, you know, stories that they didn't pursue or ways in which they were asked to change certain topics?
8: Yeah, I actually think overall, the biggest risk here is that they are changing the presentation of the program. I mean, 60 Minutes has a very particular style of journalism. It's very narrative-based. It's storytelling. The correspondents are the audience surrogates. And Bilton has said in an interview with the New York Times that he's getting rid of the walk and talks, where the correspondent, you know, has the conversation with the source as they're walking down looking important. They're getting rid of some of the graphics and modernizing it. They're going to have new faces in there. And ultimately, these are entertainment programs, and people have a certain expectation when they watch 60 Minutes. And I think that could be the thing that maybe turns viewers off, if it feels less like 60 Minutes and more just like any other news program. That could ultimately be the ding on the program, far more than any political controversies that may or may not exist there.
11: Should we be doing walk and talks?
8: I think the business would benefit from some walk and talks. Thank you, Lucas.
11: Thanks, Matt.
8: That's Lucas Shaw from Bloomberg. I'm Matt Bellany of Puck News. Kim will be back next week. Lance Oppenheim's HBO docuseries Renfair is a real-life succession drama. It follows octogenarian George Coulomb, the owner of the country's largest Renaissance festival, as he ponders relinquishing his business and his throne. Among the eager contenders to succeed him are the devoted general manager Jeff Baldwin, the ambitious kettle corn vendor Louis Migliaccio, and vendor coordinator Darla Smith. Coulomb toys with them all like a cat with a little clutch of mice.
3: When I first started festivals, I played the role of the king. And so I'm still the king to them, and they call me King George. But I don't have time and just don't want to do it. And so I'm trying to find somebody to take care of the festival.
8: Now 30 years old, Oppenheim has been honing his intimate style of documentary filmmaking since he was a kid growing up in Florida. His first feature film premiered at Sundance in 2020. With help from Darren Aronofsky. His 2024 docuseries, Renfair, was produced by the Safdie Brothers company, Alara Pictures. Needless to say, Oppenheim knows how to network.
7: looking at your background, you are a precocious young man. you're making documentaries in high school, right?
9: Yes.
7: And pitching them to the New York Times?
9: Yes. Yeah, that was like the holy grail to me as a high schooler. I loved the New York Times used to, and they still do, these things called the op docs, the opinion documentaries, where they'd solicit, you know, films from independent filmmakers, and you'd submit it to a slush pile, hope that they would find it. And if they did, they would, you know, distribute it to their very widely. And I just remember in high school just thinking like, oh man, that's what cool stuff. There was so many different types of films, different voices, visions of what nonfiction storytelling could be. It almost felt like there was, I don't know, a lot more experimentation and innovation happening in like the short form space. And so I was thinking to myself, you know, like I grew up in Florida. I didn't have a lot of friends that were interested in making movies for the most part. And I lived in a pretty remote, you know, a part of Florida. I lived in near the Everglades Holiday Park.
7: You're a Florida man.
9: Yes. And so I was like, you know, I might as well just start looking around what's outside of my house. And I started making documentaries just based on the insane things that were going on in Florida and still continue to happen in Florida.
7: What made you, as a kid, really want to be that kid? I mean, how many of your peers were saying, how do I make, you know, films and deal in the bigger world than this part of Florida? Was it your parents? Was it a teacher? Was it something genetic?
9: I mean, I think it was a confluence of things. I guess I became interested in this idea of like, can I discover parts of myself that are unknown to me through other people's stories? You know, my parents, they're both real estate attorneys, and the recession happened in Florida and they started representing people who were losing their homes. And so seeing my parents go through this whole thing and seeing a bunch of other people go through something, I kind of became interested in the lives of people that fantasize about things and end up becoming sort of entombed by those fantasies. I remember my parents were representing people that were living in their storage units because not because they couldn't afford to get a house, or they had been foreclosed upon, but they wanted to stay with all of their objects. And they were trying to figure out ways to make their lives possible elsewhere. But, you know, it's interesting. There is some geneticism to it as well. My grandfather was a failed filmmaker. He narrowly escaped being part of the Holocaust. Mm. And supposedly he had gone to Switzerland at some point in his life, I think in his early 30s, and he had made a softcore pornographic film. It sounds fake, but apparently this is a true story, and it did not go well. And when he immigrated to the United States, he never pursued it again. I think he became a driver in the movie business in New York. And another one of my early films was about him. He had dementia. And after he died, I was helping my dad go through his apartment, and we found all of these boxes of Super 8 and Super 16 films, you know, home videos that he was really diligently cataloging for like most of his life. Maybe there's something there.
7: At some point, you do succeed. I think you made the first feature-length documentary, which is about The Villages, Some Kind of Heaven, as part of an undergraduate senior thesis at Harvard. Very. Congratulations for that. I'm sure your parents were very proud. And the film was produced, first of all, produced by Darren Aronofsky.
9: Yes. Yeah.
7: And he pops up in some of these interviews we do as that guy. And I guess this is another one of those instances. How did that happen?
9: I found Darren's email online, and he had gone through the same film program as I had several, you know, decades earlier. And so once a semester, ever since I was a freshman, I would email his email address. I would never hear back. and I just kept making films, you know, making short documentaries, and I would edit them, and then the New York Times would publish them later on. And so the film about The Villages, what would later become Some Kind of Heaven, I had shot about, I don't know, 10 or 12 days of material, and I was working on it, you know, in classes. And I cut together a 6-minute sizzle reel of sorts. And I just, I decided, you know, okay, here's my biannual email to Darren Aronofsky, maybe he will respond, maybe he won't, but I'm just going to shoot it off anyway. And so I sent it, and Darren watched the material, and he was really, I'm so fortunate that at the time he didn't have as much going on. He said, I'll help you make your first feature. I'll help you get, you know, financed, and we can leverage the resources of our company and my name to help people believe in you and for you to make this film. And he was true.

0: I'm good at annoying people and cold emailing, I guess.
1: Yeah, you're a hell of an emailer, for sure. However, you were good enough of a filmmaker that you got your film into Sundance in 2020, the one about the villages. I am fascinated by that. I haven't seen it. I want to see it because I wonder how did the residents of the villages react to you as a young guy coming in there and shoving a camera in their faces? Did they go for it? Did they love it? Did they shy away?
0: In a weird way, I think I was the exact age that everyone was hoping that they were, you know, to return to, which is why they that brought them to the villages. And so there was this weird intersection of like me about to leave college and everyone in their like seventh or eighth decade on earth, attempting to return back to like the carefree days of college and hoping that all of the baggage they've accumulated from life, would disappear. And so, you know, the people that are in the, it was a very special experience, going there, and, you know, the people that are in the film are still, they're like family to me. I still talk to them, and you know, we keep tabs on each other. They watch, they've seen all of the later films I've made, and I visited quite a few times too. But there were a lot of other people that weren't actually featured in the film that I think by proximity of the people involved in the New York Times who had given me some early, you know, money to make the film. And then of course, just me being a, I don't know, I guess someone from the outside, even though I'm a Floridian myself, I think most people, given that the community is extremely conservative, saw the film as some kind of liberal hit job, even though it has nothing to do, the film really has nothing to do with politics. It's really a portrait of kind of, I don't know, the psychic costs maybe of like living inside, you know, like a utopia or just this Disneyfication of dying. So the questions were a lot more existential. And I think those were all coming from where I was at, you know, in my life. Mixed with where everyone was at in theirs.
1: Yeah, we're at a place now where, you know, everything is seen through a certain lens, I think. Now, the second documentary, Sperm World, which is about, I guess, the world of sperm donation, right?
0: Yes, yeah. This is about people who meet on Facebook for free sperm. So women who have tried and failed to get pregnant through maybe more traditional means, going to a sperm bank. And then men who are donating for free, and their motivations are obscure. And so the movie is really about two very different kinds of people, like meeting at the edge of the earth, you know, in parking lots of abandoned malls or in bathrooms.
1: Whoa.
0: Yeah. Kind of a portrait of modern loneliness in a way.
1: Mm. Yeah. And it premiered just like a couple of months before Ren Faire, right? So were you working? Yeah. You couldn't possibly have been working on them simultaneously, could you?
0: No, I was.
1: Oh,
0: the last 3 years I was working on both films at the same time. And so my subconscious, you couldn't believe the types of dreams I was having of sperm donors and megalomaniac kings of Renaissance fairs, you know, sometimes mixed in, sometimes bifurcated.
1: Yes. In an interview with you, I think Vulture called you a documentarian for a new age, for the true freaks and dreamers. And I'm wondering what your reaction to that description is. That it exactly, or did they miss a little bit?
0: Well, you know, hey, I'll take it. That's nice. but I don't consider anyone in the movies to be freaks. I certainly consider them to be dreamers. And I think just because of the amount of time we spend together making these types of, you know, kind of almost turning collaboratively their lives and at times really difficult parts of their lives into a form of cinema, it ends up becoming this sublimation process where I feel like the movies are as much a reflection of myself and my feelings and thoughts and dreams and hopes and fears as they are the people in the films.
1: Yes, that is a different kind of, you know, it's not a traditional documentary, obviously. It's a very personal kind of documentary filmmaking.
0: You know, it's interesting. I don't consider, you know, it's like, I don't consider the films I make are like personal documentaries in maybe the traditional sense. I'm hoping that like, ultimately what I'm trying to do is not anything new. It's really taking what used to be

0: maybe a form of documentary filmmaking, what Robert Flaherty would make films, or Joshua Oppenheimer, or filmmakers like Robert Greene, or the Ross brothers. And for me, one of the biggest forms of inspiration, Abbas Kiarostami, who made his film Close Up. These are, you know, all these filmmakers are using narrative tools to make and represent reality in really ecstatic ways. And I guess to me, I'm just trying to figure out what is the most honest and authentic way to represent and tell a story. And so what I'm trying to do, especially with the project like Renfair, is to acknowledge, I guess, in some cases, the like inherent absurdity of nonfiction storytelling to begin with. The idea that ultimately, no matter what happens, when you drop a camera into a world, especially when you're an outsider, the camera will always manipulate reality. And so how do we embrace those manipulations, let the audience in on those things? And if we can acknowledge it, can we get to a new reality? Can we get to something that feels different, but true to the people in the project itself?
1: Coming up after the break, Lance Oppenheim talks about placating his main subject in Renfair, the temperamental King George, with gifts of obscure books and vintage copies of The New Yorker. You're listening to The Business from KCRW. This is The Business, and I'm Matt Bellany, filling in for Kim Masters. We're revisiting Kim's conversation with filmmaker Lance Oppenheim. Towards the end of his HBO docuseries, Renfair, King George Coulomb turns his attention to Darla, who has risen to become the festival's general manager with hopes of claiming the throne when and if George steps down.
2: What is the justification for not bringing the marketing plan?
3: That's a great question.
2: Darla, this ain't that tough a deal. This should take one day to write up a plan.
3: Okay.
2: Now, you need to be in charge of finding us a buyer for the festival.
1: Oppenheim says he and his crew weren't immune from such outbursts.
4: King George is an extraordinary character, for sure. He seems to be a guy who would maybe enjoy the attention, and he doesn't seem to be too inhibited. You know, he's an octogenarian pursuing young women in their 20s, but only if their breasts are natural. I mean, he tells you all about these things. And he, I imagine, in a way, just thought the attention was cool, but he's also a man of mercurial temper. So did he ever suddenly say, "What are you doing here? Get out of my face"?
0: Yeah, basically all the time.
4: Okay.
0: it was a dance. It was a dance with to be around him because he's enjoyed complete control over every facet of his life. I do think, though, the reason that George was interested in participating in something like this is because I think he was looking for a way to mythologize himself. And yes. I think a lot of the efforts that he had done through his art, through his companionship quest, through his garden, I think a lot of these things felt very futile to him because, as you see in the series, anytime he gets close to making a choice, a definitive way to remake his life, he reneges at the last moment. He can't do it. And in that sense, it's funny. I mean, it really didn't come to me until after we finished editing the project, but he's no different than most people, I feel like, that are, you know, of an advanced age that are running a massive institution and are thinking about maybe giving it up, but then decide at the last minute they can't. I mean, I was even listening to your reporting of the whole Paramount sale or the potential, and I couldn't help but think about the Red Stones. I can't help but think about, you know, the presidential candidates we have that are the two oldest ever running.
4: Yes,
0: there's a lot of in a way this story ends up becoming like in George, it's almost like a diorama of America, you know, of an American empire in decline in a way.
4: And the other people like Louis, who wants to buy the place, and Jeff, who is like pretty much a slave to King George. And they all were like, they wanted to be part of it because King George was part of it, or because he thought it was okay and told them to do it. Or how did that work out?
0: I think each of their reasoning was probably different for why they wanted to be a part of it. I think Jeff wanted to be seen as someone who he was interested in showing George what it looks like to be fully devoted to a world, to a lifestyle that George had created. I think Louis had a, you know, similar idea, although I think he was interested in sort of the self-preservation aspect, showing how hardworking he was and his attempts to remake the festival in his own, you know, vision. And then I think for Darla, who later comes into the series, this is, you know, who ends up becoming general manager much later, she was dodging us for a very long time. She only really was interested in participating after she was promoted and started to endure a lot of the, you know, verbal abuse that George would hurl towards her. And I think for her, it became a sort of about, I guess, having someone bear witness. It was almost a form of protection that there were people documenting this and that eventually someone would see this sort of behavior that was coming from George.
4: So in these irascible moments when George got fed up, did you just wait for him to call you back? Or did you have to retreat and return?
0: It was a lot. There were many moments where I remember we'd schedule something with his PA, but then his PA would be fired the next day and it wouldn't end up on his schedule. And we'd show up at his house at 5 a.m. and he'd be watching CNN. Half dressed, and I'd say George, and he didn't hear me. I'm gonna go in, and I knocked on his door. He didn't hear. I go in, and he what are you doing here? And I said, well, we scheduled this, and he would ask us to leave and not come back. And so in moments like those, it was really, you know, the producers with me, Abigail Rowe and Christian Vasquez, and you know, we would put our minds together. How can we how do we overcome this? And what we discovered really was his, you know, George's love language is books. And I'd go to Barnes & Noble and ask the person at the front desk, do you have a copy of The Magic of Obelisks? Knowing that George loved obelisks and loved reading about them. And he also is a big fan of The New Yorker. So I'd find vintage New Yorker magazines or cartoons. Oh my gosh.
4: All the tribute for the king, right?
0: I know. In a weird way, it was like, you know, to be documenting George's life and to be a part of the social fabric there, I felt like we, in a weird way, not that we were competing for the throne or anything, but we had to yes. understand how George, how his mind would work and how he liked to be spoken to. And we'd have to engage with him in that way to get him to fully engage with our process.
4: Wow. What a journey. And then back to the sperm for the other movie.
0: yeah, exactly.
4: So when you moved beyond the first film, that the feature length film with Darren Aronofsky, did he say like, you know, now you may fly free, grasshopper, or did he stay involved? what did he do?
0: Well, Darren, I mean, I remember, at Sundance, He had told me that I was spoiled by all of the candy I had seen too early. And I remember he said to, you know, be vigilant and always keep your feet to the ground and just focus on the work. And so I've really tried to take that mentality as to heart as much as I can. Sometimes I wonder if I've gone overboard making two things at the same time and being gone, not seeing my family, spending more time with the people in the films and my own family and not being in, you know, really having a permanent home for the last 3 years.
4: What is the candy though that Darren was referencing?
0: I think he was referencing just, I guess, the positive feedback that you get. I tried to ignore it. I tried to also ignore the negative feedback and I just try and focus on the work and just plunging myself into these life experiences that are so foreign to me. And hopefully by the end of it, taking something that's very unfamiliar and maybe initially absurd to some people and finding the things that make it extremely relatable and human.
4: Lance Oppenheim is director and executive producer of Renfair, now streaming on Max. Thank you very much for joining us.
0: Thank you so much for having me.
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8: And I'm Madison Brown. And welcome to the show. We're coming to you from our headquarters at the corner of 59th and Troost. 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
7: How's it going, Madison?
8: I'm doing pretty good. TGIF, right, Dave?
7: Yes, we are recording this on a Friday. A little peek behind the curtain. I may be putting this together just days before it's released. Is that common? I'm not going to say, you know, maybe it is, maybe it's not. Okay. Well, why don't we go do some pet news?

0: And first up on pet news, let's pull on those heartstrings. We've talked before on the show about Annie, the 19-year-old Labrador Retriever mix who defied all odds. Annie was taken in by roommates, Lauren and Lisa, when the friends decided to foster Annie. The vet at the shelter told Lisa and Lauren that Annie likely only had a month to live. Wanting to make the most of what little time Annie had left, the girls decided to make a bucket list for Annie's remaining days. Much to their surprise, a month had come and gone, and Annie was still with them. Annie had a birthday party, a photo shoot, celebrated Christmas, went on a hamburger tour, and even visited all 50 states. Her foster Lauren said, "It was starting to get hard to come up with things to add to the bucket list," she said with a laugh. "We were like, gosh, what are we going to do now?" But unfortunately, Annie recently passed this June after the rescue she was fostered from and her foster family threw the pup a one-year anniversary party. Over 50 people were in attendance, and Annie took pictures and shook paws with them all. The day after Annie's party, her owners noticed a change in her and could tell she was not her usual self. After taking Annie to the vet, they knew it was her time and held her in their arms as she peacefully passed. Annie's foster said that since fostering Annie, they have become an advocate for adopting and fostering senior dogs. They go on to say, "There are so many people that have shown us that they want to do good in the animal rescue world and that there is something for everybody to do. You just have to be willing to figure out what that is for you. As members of the animal welfare community, we couldn't have said it better ourselves. It truly warms our heart to hear stories like Annie's, and we hope it made a positive impact on you too."
1: Yeah, definitely made a positive impact on me. I love senior pets anyway. So seeing a pup like this get, you know, longer than she was supposed to have and to just experience so much, I think that's pretty wonderful.
0: Absolutely. Annie kind of reminds me of our office dog, Frank, that one of our vets, Dr. Mackey, actually started fostering him from KCK Animal Services, and he is an older guy, and it has just been so heartwarming to see him learn to be a dog and really just soak in all the love that we have to offer here.
1: Yep, absolutely. Yeah, he wanders around the back. Does he get into people's trash cans? Yeah, he does occasionally, or every day, every moment. Are all the trash cans currently on top of desks and chairs so that he can't get to them? Yeah, for sure. But we love him very much. We think he's wonderful.
0: Frank has definitely become our mascot around here. Our volunteers come in and they're immediately like, hi, how's it going? Okay, where's Frank?
1: Yeah. No, yeah, we're secondary to Frank for sure.
0: Absolutely.
1: Okay, so next up, vets tend to have an idea of how sensitive certain dog breeds are to pain based on experience. But a new study from North Carolina State University shows not only that these assumptions might be wrong, but it also shows why vets might feel the way they do. So how do you measure pain thresholds? By pressing a pressure tool and then a warm thermal probe against the top of one of their back paws. They removed the probe immediately once the dog moved its paw. The results showed that there were some marked differences between the ratings given by veterinarians they surveyed and the general dog's actual sensitivity level. Huskies, for example, had an average to high pain tolerance, even though vets generally rated them as very sensitive. This makes sense if you've ever heard a husky howling before anyone ever touched them. But there was also an emotional reactivity component to the study. Two tests called the novel object test and the disgruntled stranger test. The novel object was a stuffed monkey that moved and made noise, while the disgruntled stranger had a loud phone conversation before calling the dog over. There seemed to be somewhat of a correlation between dogs who were less likely to engage in the emotional reactivity test and the breeds that vets had rated as having a lower pain tolerance. This indicates the vets might be making their judgments on pain tolerance based on the behavior of a dog in a clinical setting. Duncan Lascelles, co-corresponding author of the study, said, quote, "This study is exciting because it shows us that there are biological differences in pain sensitivity between breeds. Now we can begin looking for potential biological causes to explain these differences, which will enable us to treat individual breeds more effectively." On the behavioral side, he went on to say, "These findings show that we need to think about not just pain, but also a dog's anxiety in the veterinary setting." Makes a lot of sense to me personally. You know, we see a lot of different dogs here, and I do think that there is a lot of stuff that in the veterinary industry becomes common knowledge, that, you know, huskies are babies about things or whatever, but it doesn't necessarily correspond to what they actually experience as far as pain. So, that's an interesting thing.
0: Absolutely. As a person that owns a husky, I found this very interesting. And I will say my husky is definitely a big baby. So this is pretty interesting.
1: Yeah, for sure. Well, okay. So today, our main segment, we are talking about a recent mill dog rescue operation that we took part in Humansville, Missouri, which is an outpost of our friends from the National Mill Dog Rescue Organization. So here we go. I'm going to tell you all about it.

0: We're at a converted horse barn in Humansville, Missouri, where the examination and certification for travel of 283 dogs is in process. We've talked about puppy mills on the show before. Missouri leads the Humane Society of the United States' Horrible 100 list with 31 of those Horrible 100 mills, so the situation is never far from our minds. But we haven't really had a chance to help out with a mill rescue, so when we were invited by the Bissell Pet Foundation to assist in helping with a bunch of dogs coming from a mill that was closing down, we jumped at the chance.
1: There just seems to be this overall sense of urgency in just about every inquiry that Bissell Pet Foundation gets at this point.
0: This is Kim Album, Director of Shelter Outreach and Policy Development for Bissell Pet Foundation. She's the one who reached out. Bissell Pet Foundation was established in 2011. They have a network of almost 6,000 partner animal welfare organizations in all 50 states, and they provide logistical and financial support to help create positive outcomes. Adoption, spay-neuter, vaccination, microchips, disaster response. They're putting time, energy, and money into those efforts wherever they can.
1: So there's a couple of different things under the Bissell Pet Foundation umbrella. We have a Partners for Pets group that is absolutely lovely and is all over the country that does things, you know, whether it's that they take animals from us or whether we support them with grants. And that's probably 5,000 groups nationwide. But then, of course, there's a smaller group that simply, you know, takes pets from us and transfers, and that we work very closely with. And I would say that that is several hundred. And then there is the next group, which is the National Shelter Alliance, where we have about 60 shelters that are leaders in the country that really help us to dig in when it comes to situations like what happened with National Mill Dog Rescue. And they also help to guide our mission. And they're absolutely amazing.
0: This puppy mill operation is being handled by their animal incident management team.
1: So that was our animal incident management arm, which is designed to support animals and the people caring for them. And so when we have a shelter that has a situation like a large-scale cruelty case or some event that creates crisis, that's when they call the animal incident management group, and we come in and we support them in any way that they need us to.
0: In this case, the organization requesting help was the National Mill Dog Rescue, or NMDR. They're an organization based out of Payton, Colorado. Teresa Strader, the founder and executive director, started the organization in honor of an Italian greyhound she'd rescued named Lily, in order to save other dogs from the things Lily had endured for 7 years. Since 2007, they've rescued more than 18,000 dogs.
2: We rescue dogs from commercial breeders, puppy mills. We've been doing it for 16 years. We bring them back to our facility here in Colorado, get everybody spayed and neutered, deal with their, often their shy nature. So we do a lot of rehab and then send everybody home. We work with partners around the country. We're growing that. Our network of shelter partners, just because there's just so many dogs right now that need a place to go.
0: And there are more dogs needing help than there have been. Shelter intake has increased every year since the onset of the pandemic, and while it hasn't reached the very high pre-pandemic numbers yet, adoption rates aren't rising to match, so there's an overabundance of animals in shelters. Part of the partnership between Bissell and NMDR is based on the idea of getting these smaller purebred dogs coming out of the mills into shelters to entice new adopters through their doors.
2: I'm sure you're well aware of this. You know, dogdom is just in a really weird place right now. So many shelters with large breed dogs that nobody seems to want anymore. I've never seen anything like this. It dogged them on both sides, in the breeding world and in the rescue world and sheltering world. It's just very overwhelmed right now. So part of teaming up with Bissell and the other shelters around the country, part of what, you know, we felt would be positive about that is you have these shelters that are packed full of animals that nobody wants. So the community stops coming in because, you know, there's the same old animals are there because nobody wants them. And, you know, if they brought in an influx of either smaller dogs, which is a lot of what we do, just simply because that's what the breeding industry is, you know, largely full of. If they bring in some of these smaller dogs and kind of get the community at least back through the doors, you know, the hopes would be then to, you know, I mean, we joke about things like, you want a little one, you got to take a big one, you know, buy this one, get this one free, you know, because what else are you going to, you know, they're just trying anything and everything to get dogs to move.
0: And this is the reality of our industry. We're all struggling under the weight of this enormous burden. It can sound callous to outsiders to speak about pets like their merchandise, but shelters, at least on the adoption end, are retail operations, except that the product here is saving a life. And if you can't entice someone to do that just because it's a good thing to do, you got to find other ways to make it happen, because lives depend on it. But look, you're not here for a lecture on late-stage capitalism and its intertwining with animal welfare. You're here to find out about a puppy mill rescue. We always say that animal welfare doesn't happen in a vacuum, and that nobody does this work alone, and this is a prime example. In addition to Bissell and NMDR, we're there at the Humansville facility along with our good friends from Wayside Waifs. Red Rover is there to provide logistical support, and folks from Connecticut Humane, Wisconsin Humane, and Harbor Humane in Michigan are there to help in any way they can, and to transport their share of the pets back to put up for adoption once they're vaccinated and certified for travel. Getting all of these organizations together is where support from Bissell is key.
1: So it really starts from the moment of the phone call. There, you know, as soon as we received a call that this was happening, instantly we met together as a group and with our founder, Kathy Bissell, at which point she, of course, said, my goodness, we have got to stand up and help them. So the work really started, and that work was reaching out for veterinarians, reaching out for partners that can take the animals, finding support for National Mill Dog Rescue, and being able to care for all of those animals for the 10-day hold period. Those are all of the things that we do that's encompassed in our services. From the very beginning, we're looking at state-level laws, understanding where we can send the animals, what we have to do during the hold period for the animals. They're, you know, and then you have to consider the condition of the animals. Sometimes animals coming out of puppy mills are in horrific condition, and other times it's not so bad. So we needed to be prepared for whatever this case was going to bring us.
0: There are five of us from Pet Resource Center. Myself, our chief vet, Malia Washington, and three techs, Ray, Catherine, and Kiana. Wayside is already there when we arrive, so we gather outside the main building with folks from Bissell and NMDR to talk about how we're going to do this.
3: Like that. So that one person, that's all you're doing. Wait, microchip, number, and just check in.
4: All right, who's going to do that?
3: Yeah.
4: Who wants to volunteer to be that, to be in that role?
0: There's a sense of urgency since, while driving to the seizure in Kansas that we're processing now, Teresa got a call about an additional 110 dogs coming from another situation over in Oklahoma that also needed assessment and placement. And since we're all together anyway, why not? But it's very clear from the get-go that the safety and well-being of the pets comes first.
4: If you come across dogs that you don't think should be traveling, they should not travel. If you're uncomfortable with anything, these dogs are going in a small crate on a plane to be taken out at an airport and driven to a shelter. If that makes you feel uncomfortable with any of these pets, call it. You guys are the veterinarians.
0: The facility is NMDR's new place out here where the action is, a second location for processing rescued pets located in the heart of puppy mill country was always on the list of things they needed, but a cancer diagnosis moved it to the top of Teresa's priority list.
2: You know, if it doesn't go well, and I'm an oncology nurse, that's what I've done for 35 years. So, you know, that's a little jarring when you get that diagnosis. So the one thing I knew I needed to do was secure a place for us to operate in Missouri. And not what we do here. It's not an adoption center and all that, but a transfer place, a place where we can, you know, get organized, get the dogs in there, get, you know, get everybody cared for and properly sent out from there.
0: She's cancer-free now, by the way, and if you believe in miracles or serendipity or anything resembling fate, things came together during this period in a very interesting way.
2: got a letter from a lady who, hey, our daughter and son-in-law adopted a dog from you last year. Love your mission. Love the experience. Love the dog. Came to us and said, let's make our family donation this year to this group. Everybody puts their names in the hat. They sit around and talk about it as a family, and they picked us. $500,000. And that has never happened at that pace before. But, you know, you go, okay, all right. Now I'm going to look in earnest for a place out there.
0: And so she found a place that was basically perfect and had just recently been reduced in price to boot. A big space for holding the dogs, a side room big enough to hold any reactive dogs, and a living space where employees could actually be on hand for the dogs 24/7 and still have a comfortable place to rest at the end of a long day or the beginning of a long night. The place looks great, but it's still a work in progress. Kennels were supposed to have arrived the week prior to our visit, but were delayed, so the dogs are in a cornucopia of X-pens throughout the space in groups of two or three. Big AC units cool the space, and a washer and dryer run endlessly. During this operation, the team from Red Rover is helping maintain the space, a job that is very physical and seemingly endless. See, the dogs are transferred from their personal pens to a recreation space while the volunteers clean the original pens. Then they're transferred back. Multiply this by about 50, and you begin to see how this becomes an all-consuming task. In addition, everybody needs to be fed and watered. Soiled towels need to be washed and dried. Poop needs to be picked up. Also, these dogs need attention and affection.
5: Okay, and then what are you looking at out here and marking?
6: So basically what I'm looking at are where they're going. Anything where it says lepto means that they have to have a leptospirosis vaccine before they can go.
5: Okay.
6: Getting their weight, and then I'm confirming their microchip so that we are making sure we can then cross-check each list to see did everybody...
5: Exactly.
6: Right.
5: Down the line, right.
6: Yeah, lots of checks and balances.
5: Okay. Yeah.
0: This is Allison Reeder, Vice President of Shelter Operations at Wayside Waves. She's taken on the task of handling the weigh station. We're in the side room off the main area of the facility where the processing is taking place. There are X-pens here as well, but this is where the nervous biters are. Me personally, I call it Biter's Row. Every dog is brought to this area for treatment. There's a list of every dog at each station, and as a dog is brought in, it is weighed and Allison notates her list with the information. Because the dogs are going to different states, and different states have different vaccination requirements, the list has a number of symbols and a key so that every dog gets exactly what they're supposed to. There are three other stations in this area with folks like Kim from Bissell Pet Foundation and Catherine from our own staff running the pets from the pens to the work area and then from station to station. They do this for hours. One station is staffed by Wayside folks, one staffed by Dr. Washington and Kiana, and one with our own Ray Lindsay and Wayside's own Dr. Marta Andelson, who used to be a part of our own team. It's good to see her and reconnect. And, you know, if you work in animal welfare long enough, you kind of meet everybody. So when we all come together, you're bound to run into someone you know, and it's generally a good time.
7: Calm. She's looking a little pensive.
8: She's very pensive.
7: You're okay. I'm gonna be nice, I promise.
8: Ah, it's Ranger Danger.
7: I'm gonna pick you up now, okay?
0: After visiting with Dr. Andelson for a bit, I stop at Dr. Washington's table to get the rundown on the process.
9: Yep, so we are transferring all the info from the weight and everything over there. And we are doing heartworm tests, estimating age, quick exam to check for skin issues, contagious disease, heart murmurs, anything that would risk the dog's transport or need to be noted, and then giving them Bordetella, distemper, rabies, dewormer, and if they're going to certain states like Michigan, we'll do lepto and heartworm prevention.
5: Right.
0: And really, that's what the operation is, you know, that times 283 over several days. And these dogs are in relatively good shape. That's not always the case with the dogs Teresa and an MDR work with. Operations like these are saving lives. But the way Teresa comes into getting some of these dogs is controversial in animal welfare, and Teresa says she's been ostracized for it at times. She works with the breeders. take 99% of the people in animal welfare who know about puppy mills and ask them what the problem is, and you'll hear something like what Kim told me when I asked her.
1: Well, I think that a lot of states actually do have laws in place that prohibit the cruelty and neglect associated with puppy mills, but the problem is that a lot of these laws are not enforced. And then we have some states that just simply don't have enough law in place to thwart this from happening. So, and overall, though, let's just say that if the general public stopped buying dogs and puppies from puppy mills, we would not have puppy mills.
0: And this is a correct take. We've talked with folks from the Humane Society of the United States on this show about this very thing. The problem on the front end of the issue is that there aren't always laws to prevent these kinds of mills from happening. The laws that are there aren't enforced, and people simply don't understand what they're contributing to when they buy from a puppy mill or a store that sells puppy mill dogs. Now, let's consider things on the back end. For Teresa, who's been working with breeders for years to rescue these dogs whenever she can, there's another view. Not an opposing view, just one from a different angle.
2: We as the rescue community immediately hate puppy mills, people that breed dogs. We just don't like them. They were, you know, and then certainly puppy mills, my God, were they horribly. But I've had to learn over all these years, what is all of this really? How do these people operate? Are they truly horrible to these dogs? And really what I've learned is, for a lot of these people, this is all they have. This is all they know. This is the only way they see to make, you know, put food on their table. For the great majority of breeders, certainly that I work with, they don't live any better than their dogs. The dogs are over here in some, you know, less than wonderful thing, and the breeder's over here in some single wide trailer that has garbage bags taped up for windows. So when you see that, you know, I'm a nurse. I'm a, you know, I'm built on compassion for people, right? It's what I love and always have. So when you see that, a lot of that hatefulness and judgment and what can just leave your body because you can understand it better. It's not that we like it, right? We're still here to help these animals, but you can look at the whole picture and go, okay, I get this. This is, you know, yes, it sucks for the animals, and that's why I'm here. But this person isn't having some big, fat, and happy life either, you know? And so, you know, it just embedding myself with these people for so many years and so many different people, and just treating them with honesty and respect, and being completely open and honest about what we do and why. And that's it.
0: I wasn't prepared for this in our interview, and I was a little bit taken aback. Nobody had ever expressed this to me before, and it was instantly clear why it would be a controversial take. But I thought about our own mission here at PRC. We meet people where they are. We encounter people every single day who are doing things with and to their pets that aren't optimal. And our goal in those situations is not to judge, not to criticize, but to empathize. To understand, to educate. People come from different circumstances and were never taught the things that we were taught. And there's so much that I've learned in my time in animal welfare that I probably wouldn't have known otherwise. So how can I judge these people? If I engage in a good faith conversation with someone about their dog and they're willing to listen, I did my job and an animal is better for it. Teresa makes it clear that she doesn't agree with what these people do. In fact, she actively dislikes it. But she also makes it clear that she only has control of the things she has control over. You can reach out the hand, and even if it's not taken then, they know it's there and may come back later for help. And she's done it. She's talked breeders out of that line of work by engaging with them directly. And her relationship with breeders has helped her gain access to thousands of dogs that might have just been killed otherwise. People make those kinds of decisions when they don't feel like they have any other choice, and she gives them a choice. I still don't know if I fully agree with her position on this, and honestly, that's fine. And I know for a fact that Teresa doesn't care. That's not her way. And she knows that it's a stance that runs counter to what most of us learn about in animal welfare. She's doing things the way she knows how, just like the rest of us. And for her, that means taking a compassion-first approach with breeders. For Bissell, that means organizing and bringing together different groups to create the biggest impact. For Red Rover, it means being where the action is and being utility players that keep the operation running. For us and Wayside and the other shelters that were involved, it means doing good work quickly and efficiently and helping as many pets as we can. And it takes all of these approaches to make an operation like this happen.
1: I think the operation went fantastic. The timeline was approximately 12 days of having the animals in the care of National Mill Dog Rescue and the Animal Incident Management Team. And I think it could not have gone better because of the amazing organizations that came to support, such as the Pet Resource Center of Kansas City and Wayside Waifs and Connecticut Humane and Wisconsin Humane. It was incredible to see the groups that came out to support this.
8: I would almost put money on the fact that the group that comes in tonight are going to be in even much worse shape than this group. These guys are overall more healthy from what I'm hearing, like not a lot. I'm not hearing a
10: only
8: lot.
10: Found oh, one harbor. I only found one so far.
8: Yeah. It's very that. Unusual for
10: and they percentage. Honestly, to me, look relatively young. I think.
11: Not the ages. You guys are re-aging, right?
10: I'm aging course. As best as I can. Yeah. Okay. I'm curious my estimate.
12: Their aging is so off.
11: Yeah, but some of them are like 12 years, 5 years. Like, I don't think so.
10: No. Yeah, and they don't have like gray eyes. Like they're not like, they have missing teeth. And they, like some of these teeth look like year old teeth with just tartar. So I feel like it's hard to tell.
0: Over lunch on the first day, we sit in the kitchen / living room of the finished space inside the barn, eating pizza. A brown and white pup, a mill rescue who lives at the facility, sits at my feet and gives me the saddest, most expectant eyes I've ever seen. Everyone's been working at a pretty brisk pace, and we've made good progress. Everyone discusses what they've seen so far today, how lucky we are that the dogs are in relatively good health, so there aren't many holdups. And that's good because the second batch of dogs should be arriving in a few hours, and the whole thing starts again. And did I mention there's a second building? Because there is. We've just been working with the smaller dogs. We'll get through it, though, together. That's how these operations go. Everyone just keeps working until the work is done. Then you find more work. Because that's how you help.

0: 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Big thanks to everyone who made this rescue possible.
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1: So tail wags and purrs to you and yours. And as author Dean Koontz wrote, no matter how close we are to another person, few human relationships are as free from strife, disagreement, and frustration as is the relationship you have with a good dog. Few human beings give of themselves to another as a dog gives of itself. I also suspect that we cherish dogs because their unblemished souls make us wish, consciously or unconsciously, that we were as innocent as they are, and make us yearn for a place where innocence is universal and where the meanness, the betrayals, and the cruelties of this world are unknown. Take care. Pet Resource Radio is a production of the Pet Resource Center of Kansas City, written and hosted by Madison Brown and Dave Shapiro, produced, recorded, mixed, and mastered by Dave Shapiro, music by Hazel Rock Musical Industries.

0: 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An excursion that includes African, Cuban, Central, and South American foods. 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

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I'm Maria Vasquez Boyd on 90.1 FM, KKFI, Kansas City Community Radio. Stick around. We've got great guests. We've got Whitney Boyd. We've got Luna Boyd Gomez. And we have Youth Church who will join us by phone. Stick around.

0: Hey, good morning. Art Speak Radio here on 90.1 FM KKFI, Kansas City Community Radio. This morning, we're going to talk about education. We're going to talk about educators and teachers and going back to school. It's August. It's that time of the year, right? We also want to say a special happy birthday to Mr. Boyd, who is happy to be here and celebrating his birthday. It's kind of a family thing. We have educators in the house. We also have our good friend, our radio uncle, John Todd, the radio god who's here. We just heard My Teacher is a Werewolf. That was Harry and the Potters, and that was 2003. I just thought that was kind of fun. It's a very short clip, but at any rate, just wanted to play that. You know, I want to say good morning to Luna.
1: Thanks.
0: Talk a little bit louder, baby girl. Yeah. Say good morning to your friends and your family. Yeah, I'm happy you're here. Yeah. And she brought her family of pets in their stroller, her cat, and some
1: sort of... And a Furby.
0: A Furby. Yeah. Yeah.
1: And a little bunny.
0: There you go. There's probably a couple of other things in there, too. We also, hello, John Todd, the radio god.
2: Hello, how are you doing?
0: Yay, good. And Whitney Boyd, my daughter.
3: Buenos dias.
0: Hello, darling.
1: I heard you.
0: And Mr. Boyd.
4: Good morning.
0: Yeah, happy to be here. So it is a family affair. We're going to talk about school starting. Are you ready for school to start?
1: I'm not so sure about school starting.
0: Yeah.
1: I'm not just ready yet.
0: Yeah. Mm-hmm. It's kind of
1: a little hard to do math at work.
0: Yeah. Well, you know, and the thing is, sleeping in late. I think that's the best thing in the summer, and then staying up late and just having all kinds of fun during the summer. You had a good summer, didn't you, Luna?
1: Yep. I got a good, great summer.
0: Yeah. So lots of things that you went on vacations and stuff. What was your most favorite part of the summer?
1: Going to like a springs and seeing the tigers.
0: Yeah, that was pretty cool, Mom.
1: Oh yeah, I saw a lizard too.
0: Yeah.
5: We visited Eureka Springs
1: Yeah, a few weeks ago. It was so fun.
5: And we visited the animal sanctuary.
1: Uh-huh. And there was white tigers, black tigers, and some of these little cats.
5: Serval cats.
1: Yeah, serval cats.
5: The great thing about Turpentine Creek is everything. They rescue
1: animals that they love because of their talent.
0: Yeah. Well, you know, summer is a great time to spend together, especially as educators, because that maybe helps you renew and restore your energy for the upcoming year, would you say?
5: Absolutely. I think a lot of the misconception is that teachers are just off in the summer living their best lives, and many of them do. I often hear as a teacher, well, I would love to only work 10 months out of the year and have two off.
1: She's moving.
5: But
1: to a different class.
5: Yes. But I do think that it is absolutely essential that educators get time to rest and reset their nervous systems, because many of us are in survival mode or flight or fight mode for 10 months out of the year. So that's the time when we have to pour into ourselves and get ready for the next school year.
0: And this is something, one of the reasons why I brought you on, because, you know, people do have a lot of misconceptions about educators. It's like, well, you know, they don't really work, and, you know, they just kind of have this classroom, and their jobs are easy, but that's not true.
5: No, it's definitely not. It's definitely not true. I mean, even if you choose not to do anything over the summer as a teacher, like work a second job or take continuing education, tutor, pour into your own children, even just the amount of time you have to sit quietly is proportional to what you didn't get during the 10 months of the school year. For myself, you know, we poured into our family, took trips, and then I also took two classes towards my graduate program over the summer. So for a lot of us, those 2 months out of the year are spent pouring into ourselves and continuing to learn and work in our profession, it just looks a little different than the other 10 months when we're in school.
0: I love that. There was a massive survey conducted by America's Teachers on Teaching in an Era of Change. It indicates a strong correlation between teachers' job satisfaction and feeling that their voices are heard. 98% of the 20,000 respondents believe that teaching is more than a profession. It is how they make a difference in the world. The survey also suggested that new teachers in particular have comparatively higher needs for both content and social support. A frequently cited challenge for teachers was finding time to collaborate with colleagues, and rural and small town teachers feel significantly more isolated and in need of support, connection, and collaboration. Now, you have been teaching for over 15 years, yeah?
5: So I'm going to be starting my 19th year in education. It's hard to believe, but I definitely, you know, some of those statistics that you cited absolutely ring true. I think there is a really big gap between what you learn in school and what you experience in the classroom. And many of our beginning teachers are woefully underprepared to deal with the demands, especially if you are in urban or rural settings. I mean, you may only get a few courses in behavior management, but that becomes a huge piece of what you do every day. And then with the teacher shortage, there's growing demands on teachers to be behavior interventionists, nurses in the classroom, mediators.
0: Yeah.
5: You know.
1: And the last thing, teaching your kids how to write and how to read.
5: That's hugely important, Luna. Thank you for that.
0: Yeah, absolutely. Welcome. Well, self-care strategies such as mindfulness, gratitude, and self-compassion have been shown to support individual well-being. They are insufficient to support teachers who believe that their institutions are not in alignment with their values. Now, these educators need the support and connection of an authentic learning community to give meaning, purpose, and direction to their work. Such communities are of particular importance for re-engaging those suffering from demoralization, helping them regain their self-efficiency, which can lead to increased jobs satisfaction and commitment to students in the profession. There is power and hope when we work together. There's a really good article that I pulled from, What Teachers Really Need to Thrive, from the Greater Good magazine by Margaret Golden, educator, greatgood.berkeley.edu is the magazine that can give you some more information. You know, as far as Luna goes, Luna, what grade will you be going into?
1: First grade.
0: Yeah. What do you think that's going to be like? What are some of the challenges of first grade?
1: Teaching your kids, having fun with your friends, and the best part, leaving school and having a best time with my family.
0: Oh, I love that. I love that. So, well, this year you'll learn some new things, maybe more writing involved.
1: Oh, yeah. That will be pretty, that's a good idea.

0: Yes. Well,
1: that happens. You can have friends and not. If you just tuned in, this is Art Speak Radio. I'm Maria Vasquez Boyd. We were doing a back to school edition. We've got Luna Boyd Gomez here, Whitney Boyd, Steve Boyd, our good radio cousin, John Todd, the radio god. We're talking about education and kind of the expectations and the hopes.
2: In school.
1: Yeah, in school. For some educators, school started this week, right?
0: Mm-hmm. My wife is back.
2: She's back for school.
0: Yeah, she's back for school.
2: And to do everything for her children.
0: Yes, she has to get her room ready for her children. Yeah. And then I return next week.
2: Uh-huh. And then I go with my Cheeky and Grandpa.
0: Yes, and Luna will be with her Cheeky and her grandpa.
2: And speaking on the radio.
0: Yes, speaking on the radio. And then I will be, I'll be back next week, and then she'll be back on the 24th. So a lot of what people don't understand is that a lot of us teachers go back sometimes 2 to 3 weeks ahead of our students to prepare our classrooms. A lot of people think we turn off the lights and leave for the summer, but many of us, if we're not moving classrooms, we have to box up all of our personal items. We have to remove our bulletin boards, put up new bulletin boards. It's essentially breaking down your entire learning space and then redoing it.
1: That is not a small task. I know
2: that is a big task.
1: That's a very big task.
2: It's good for teachers to learn everything.
1: Yeah. Well, you know what the thing is? It's not just a one day event. It can happen over a week's time, getting everything together. You know, I want to switch a little bit and talk about how to support our educators, how to support our teachers. I know teacher funding comes from crowdfunding platforms or nonprofit organizations or state federal grants. I do know, and I'm sure this can be backed up, so many teachers pay out of pocket what they need for their classroom, whether it's
2: like going to the kitchen, going everywhere. It's like a home.
1: Yeah, like Kleenex or supplies or even just perhaps personal things like maybe Band-Aids or that. What do you say to that?
0: 100%.
2: Me too.
0: I have spent like almost $1,000.
1: Yeah.
0: In just 1 year.
1: And that's before you've been stepping into the classroom.
0: Yes. Yeah. I mean, a couple of years ago, walking into my classroom or my space, because I'm no longer a general education classroom teacher, I'm now a reading interventionist, but a few years back, I stepped into my classroom or my space, and there was nothing. I actually brought pillows from home to sit on for a week before I ever even was given a desk, chairs, and then I was essentially told to start my job with nothing. So thousands of dollars. We buy our own hand sanitizer, cleaning wipes, and this is not specific to any school. I think that this is a pervasive issue across the board. Any teacher can tell you that when you run out of something, it's not so easy to get it. And a lot of that has to do with funding. A lot of that has to do with the allocation of funding. And then really we just, there's not a lot of money funneling through to our most basic needs in the classroom. And it's not a principal's problem. It's not that someone is withholding funds from us. It's that there's just not enough money in education.
1: I understand that. You know, on the average, I have in front of me, U.S. educators spend roughly $895 out of pocket for classroom supplies. I think that's a
0: every
1: low
0: year.
1: I think it's a low figure.
0: I do too. I think it could be dependent on or skewed based on what your group size is. You know, I only need enough supplies for 5 kids at a time, but I see 45 kids a day. Mm-hmm. So, but if you're working in a classroom of 30 kids, you need 30 of everything. And if you have kids, you know, kids are not easy on supplies. They're not easy on their

0: things. And so it can become just a constant need because things get broken or damaged, and it can really add up. And when you multiply that by, if you have 15 classrooms in your school, then it can be really difficult and expensive to manage.
1: Yeah, I get that. Here's some platforms that can really truly make a difference, and teachers, and impact their ability to teach. The crowdfunding and donation platforms such as Donors Choose. Now, this platform is posted for a specific project request and connects with those individual donors. Also, adoptaclassroom.org. Teachers can also use that as an option.
0: Donors Choose is a really good option. I know people put their wish lists up on Amazon, but I've also heard of school districts and administrators discouraging that because it gives this kind of sense, especially in private schools, I've heard, where it gives a sense of like, we don't have enough money. And I think sometimes there is a tendency in many different industries or fields to project like a sense of confidence, a sense of, you know, we've got this, but teachers are struggling. So sometimes they're discouraged to post things like that because they don't want to give off the impression that we don't have money in schools, but we don't. So I think waiting for a teacher to ask is similar to like waiting for a new mother to ask for help. If you initiate that help for a teacher, that's a lot more beneficial than waiting for us to ask, because many times like we don't feel like we can.
1: Yeah. Also, I know that sharing an Amazon wish list on social media is helpful, or checking local Buy Nothing groups, or utilizing PTA resources that are effective supplementary tactics.
0: And if I could just, a personal PSA, if you are listening and you have a child and that child is in school and you give their teacher a mug, shame on you. For Christmas, for their birthday,
2: shame on you.
0: We don't need mugs. We need money. Bills. Put dollar bills for Christmas. Gift cards, Amazon, Target, Walmart gift cards, and just cold hard cash is what teachers want. They don't want a mug. They don't want a plaque. I know.
2: I love a big hug and a squeeze.
1: Oh, I love that.
0: That's true, too. I'll take that.
1: That's good. I love that.
2: Thanks, Mama.
1: Hey, you know, I've got a song that I'm itching to play. I think it'll be so much fun. Let's see if you recognize it, okay? Let me see.
2: Is it my songs? What
0: different? I don't know. What's your favorite song these days, Luna?
2: The boy bands.
0: Oh, she is into K-pop.
3: Oh my.
0: Yes.
2: Yeah, I'm starting to like K-pop, but my cousin really likes them.
4: Sherry really likes them.

0: Hey, did you like that? That was that was from Pee-wee's Big Adventure, The Breakfast Machine, and we all kind of agreed that, yeah, mornings are like that, right? When you're getting ready to go to school?
1: It's not like that. It's like a little, like, faster.
0: Yeah.
1: Like my mom trying to get me faster to eat.
0: That was Breakfast Machine from Pee-wee's Big Adventure, 1988. That's from the original motion picture soundtrack. Danny Elfman, a lot of fun. You know, that is so much fun. We're going to take a real quick break, and then we're going to be right back with Art Speak Radio. Yeah.
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0: The Kansas City Public Library Plaza Branch will host a screening of Seeds, a documentary that shows the centennial farmers in the geographical South. Using lyrical black and white imagery, this meditative film examines the decline of generational black farmers and the significance of owning land. 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
2: Hey, we're back. 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I'm Maria Vasquez Boyd on 90.1 FM, KKFI, Kansas City Community Radio. This is the back to school edition. Yay!
3: Luna's,
2: happy to be back, I think, at school, right?
3: Yep. Sometimes I'm not happy to go back to school. I'm sorry.
2: Well, and this year is different because first grade is going to be bigger, better, brighter, older than kindergarten, right?
3: Yeah, older than kindergarten.
2: I love it. And then some of your friends will be back in your classroom.
3: Yes, some. But two friends, Reagan and Adria. I mean, Reagan and Harvey is not in my class, but I think Adria is gonna be.
2: Well, that'd be fun. And Mom, do you share that enthusiasm going back to school?
4: Definitely, Maria.
2: Oh, that is so
5: funny. I'm a forever student. I think for me, the gearing up to go back to school is like, ooh, what pens, what bag am I going to use? Oh, I can't wait to redecorate my space and I can't wait to organize and things. But besides that, teachers experience something called the Sunday Scaries.
2: Yeah.
5: I know I've described that to you before, but it's every Sunday night before return to school on Monday. You get a little bit sad, a little bit nervous, a little bit like, oh, I don't want to do this. So
3: that's what I'm gonna be when I go to school. I'm gonna be like 60-40-90% nervous.
5: 60-40-90% nervous.
3: Okay.
5: Yeah. But okay, I do think right before school begins, so like in mid August, or for some of us the beginning of August, it is a Sunday scary to the nth degree. So that apprehension a lot of us teachers are feeling right now is completely normal. And it's just best to love on the teachers and your family and give them extra support and let them take extra naps and watch their children for them today. Right, Maria?
2: I love it.
3: I'll yeah. say yes.
2: Yes, absolutely. You know,
3: but some kids stay up late.
2: Yeah. You know, you kind of have to get back into the school rhythm of, you know, going to bed early, getting things prepared beforehand, lunches, preparing lunches and that
3: yeah,
2: sort of thing.
3: Yeah, that's right.
2: Yeah, yeah.
3: Like preparing lunches is a little bit hard. Like I want to eat everything in the fridge, but I can't. I only need to eat something. So I try to not eat all of them, but I just want to eat all of them.
2: I hear you. You know, I do have a song queued up for your, I do have a song queued up for your beautiful wife, because I know she's back in school.
5: And she's listening.
2: And she's listening.
3: Yep.
2: So I want to play a little something by Crystal Warren.

0: Hey, that was the beautiful, talented Crystal Warren Tuesday morning from A Time to Refrain from Embracing, a 2017 release. Crystal Warren and the Faculty. I mean, that's just one of my very all-time favorite songs. And you got a response from your wife?
1: Yes, she said, hi, family.
0: Good, very good. Is there anything that you wanted to share with us before? I know you've got to leave here, but
1: share with you
0: in terms of
2: my mama's got to leave.
0: Yeah, good advice or tips or just say
1: it's rough out there.
2: Yeah, it's rough out there. I agree with my mama.
1: It's rough out there, teachers. Just, you know, don't let anyone tell you to remember your why. That's a big thing that they love to tell us, right? Like, remember your why. Why did you become a teacher? To pay my bills.
2: I don't know to pay bills. I don't know to pay bills. So yeah. I'll just say to be kind.
3: Yeah, that's a great advice.
4: What some of the advice that I have, like when it's right before lunch, I'll tell the first student to get out of their chair gets to buy you lunch.
3: Yeah.
1: Yeah, that's so funny. I love it. That only works if they got money in their pocket.
0: I love it.
1: But
0: yes.
1: I think it is money in the pocket. I think it's so important for teachers to remember that they have a voice. I think many of us in this profession are perfectionists, people pleasers, and overachievers. And I think it's really important to stop and reflect and remember that you are in charge of your profession, of your job, of you. We oftentimes just want to do the best job we can. I think teachers are very, very hard workers, but we have to stop and advocate for ourselves. No one's going to do it for us. No one's going to come to save us. So we do have to
2: save yourself.
1: Absolutely, Luna. We just have to really lean on each other and be in solidarity with one another, because it can get rough out in them teaching streets. So I wish everybody
2: in cold weather. When there's thunderstorms, snowstorms, and the snow getting a pile in your house.
1: Yes.
0: Yeah. We live.
1: That's the central point. The central message.
0: We live for those snow days. Wouldn't you agree?
3: Yes.
0: Very
2: we
0: good.
2: We live for the days.
0: Well, we're going to take a real quick break. And I want to thank you, Whit, for joining us. We're going to
1: thank you, Maria.
0: A real quick break.
2: Bye.
0: And listen to this.
2: Bye, Mom.
0: Okay.
2: What? I just like it.

0: I believe we have Heath Church on the phone. Heath, are you there?
1: Good morning, Maria.
0: Good morning. Yeah, I didn't forget about you. I just started to cue up this song just to give you a little intro. We're talking to Heath Church, who is a singer-songwriter from the Midwest, whose music is best described as dreamy indie folk. His inspirations range from folk music legends, including Johnny Cash, Blaze Foley, and John Prine, to more recent indie artists such as Elliott Smith, Odie Lee, The Eels, The Japanese House. Warm acoustic guitar tracks with layered vocals and undeniably catchy lyrics are all part of Heath Church's signature sound, which has been described as Midwestern heartbreak. Now, since he first began his journey with songwriting over a decade ago, he has released multiple EPs and singles and has played over 100 shows. Now, Heath Church now shares his life experiences on stage across the country. I am so excited to have you on.
1: I know, it's been a minute. I miss talking to you.
0: Yeah, well, and hopefully we will get you in studio live, but we're happy to have you on the phone. I want to talk about a Kickstart drive that you are currently undertaking, right?
1: Yeah, I just launched a Kickstarter yesterday to press my upcoming album to vinyl.
0: Yeah, that's awesome. Where can we find more information about it?
1: So if you go to my Instagram, which is at Heath Church Music, in my bio, I've got a link to the Kickstarter. But yeah, this is my first project that I want to press to vinyl. I've always been a huge fan of the format, and I just feel like this is the right album to to make it happen.
0: I love it. I love it. And, you know, for people that want to find out more about you and about your music and events, where can they find you at?
1: I've got a website. It's just heath-church.com.
0: Yeah, I love that. You know, we do have a track that we're going to play a little bit later in the show, but are you playing this weekend? What's going on?
1: This weekend, I'm actually playing a festival. It's called the Static Plains Festival, and it's out in Tonganoxie, Kansas. So if you're interested, you can get tickets online. It's going to be, I'm really excited for it. It's one of the first bigger festivals that I've been so far.
0: Wow, I love that. Is that something that you enjoy doing, playing festivals, or do you like a little bit more intimate venues?
1: This one is really neat because I'm actually, there's multiple stages that are part of the festival, but this one is inside of a barn. It's kind of an indoor, you know, air-conditioned tavern inside of a barn, which is pretty neat. I do like festivals. I especially like playing art festivals a lot because something about connecting the music with the art is really exciting. I just got done doing the Overland Park art fair earlier this year. And that's one that I always love doing. But festivals can be good.
0: You know, we just love having you live on in the studio. So I hope that we can get together and figure out a time and date for you to join us live because it's so much fun. You are so personable and you have so much to say. Your music is incredible, and you're just so talented, and you smell good.
1: Oh, thank you, Rhea.
0: You smell good. Yeah, you know, it's. I think I've known you for over 10 years now, where you reached out to KKFI and said, hey, I'm Heath Church.
1: It's funny. I cannot believe it's been 10 years.
0: Well,
1: you remember that, you know, years ago.
0: Heck, it might be. Even be longer, but I'm just saying that it's 10 years because I'm just off the top of my head. But in that amount of time, you've created so much music. You've written and performed so many different places. And you also, I do remember you have your other drawings and inspirational kind of work that you do too.
1: Yeah, I love making zines as well. I'm actually doing a Paper Planes zine fest this year out in Lawrence. Yeah.
0: I love it. Anything that you want to say to us before we head out? I've got to play our emergency alert system here in a little bit. Is there anything that that you want to mention to us right now?
1: Yeah, absolutely. I would love your support for this Kickstarter. I'm really excited for this album. It's got lots of live recordings, songs that I recorded on my phone. It's my hodgepodge album.
0: So, I love it.
1: We need a lot to have your support. and thanks for listening to KKFI.
0: Well, thank you so much, my friend. We're happy to have you on board anytime. Yeah, look at your calendar. Let's make this happen.
1: Absolutely.
0: Thank you, Maria. Thank you so much for joining us today. We're going to be right back after this.
2: 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Again, the following is only a test of the emergency alert system.

What you just heard was a test from the emergency alert system. 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

0: Okay, we're live. This is live radio. So yeah, come on back and talk to us. We're going to get that queued up again. Let's see if we can. Yeah, that was just, I think that was just a snippet from Spotify, but we're going to get that back up here. We're going to talk a little bit to Luna Boyd Gomez, who is going to be in the first grade. So happy that you're here today, my love. Say hello, hello.
1: Hello, hello.
0: Yeah, she's not shy on the radio, that's for sure.
1: And John, I was shy when I got on.
0: Yeah, a little bit.
1: A little bit, like a teeny tiny, one shy.
0: And then we have John Todd, the radio god, who is the radio uncle, and then right. Mr. Boyd, who's celebrating his birthday today. Yay!
1: And one of us is gone, and it's my mama.
0: Yeah, well, that's okay. You know.
1: Well, it's okay. It's okay because Mama was just going to meal.
0: Yeah.
1: She's going to walk.
0: All right. I have this Breathe Again song by Heath Church queued up. Ooh. Let's see if we can get this playing, okay?
1: Oh, yep.
2: In the woods.

0: And that was our very good friend, Heath Church, Breathe Again. And, you know, he's just incredibly talented. Love having him on the radio. We're going to get him on live soon, I hope. You can find him on Facebook, on Spotify.com. Yeah, he's started a Kickstarter for his new release. So, you know, Luna, this has been a fun morning so far, right?
1: Yeah, it's been a fun morning.
0: You know,
1: I wake up.
0: Yeah, so you woke up and you had breakfast and you're like, brush your teeth.
1: Actually, the teeth, I did like my tooth paste. It's watermelon and it's spicy.
0: Well, we need to change that, don't we?
1: Yeah, because my chicky on the radio, it has different one.
0: Yeah. You know, this is so much fun being on the radio with you and talking about school, because it's important that people get excited for school. It's a whole new year. You make new friends. I don't think you're going to ride the bus, but, you know, there's field trips to have.
1: Yeah, I go on the field trips on the bus.
0: Yeah.
1: Like, remember the pumpkin patch?
0: That was fun. Yeah, that was fun.
1: I wonder where's your pumpkins.
0: Yeah, well, I still have the pumpkin. It's kind of deflated, but...
1: Oh, that's okay.
0: But, you know, there's so much to look forward to for school. And I know, John Todd, as an educator too, you're going to be starting a new school. Yeah, you can pull up to that microphone there.
2: Yes, I'm going to be starting a new school district this year. So I'm looking forward to that and getting all the paperwork, everything done. I had to do 26 training modules beforehand, got them out of the way, get used to the new way. They do use a different website versus the one I use at JUCO. So I've got to get comfortable with that.
0: Too. And you've been an educator for...
2: Since before. As soon as I graduated college,
0: which
2: more than half my life.
0: Yeah.
2: More than half my 33 years. So,
0: It's a lot of work, a lot of dedication. And I know Luna loves her teachers. I mean, she's.
1: Yep. I love my teachers. I'm moving to a different grade with a new teacher, but the same old friends, but some friends are in a different class.
0: I love it. Yeah. And new experiences. You know, I have to admit something recently. I went to my high school reunion.
1: Oh.
0: And yeah, I'll be honest with you. I'm not going to lie. It was my 50th high school reunion. And some of these, you know, walk into this room and it was like nothing but old people. It's like, grandparents and grandmothers and people, and I thought, no, this can't be my high school reunion, but sure enough it was. But it's really interesting because although people complain about being older and being, you know, their health is ill and they're, you know, had operations and this and that, I also like to remind them that some of our classmates did not make it to the 50th mark. Some of our classmates we lost in grade school and junior high and high school. And so it is a blessing, you know, to get old.
1: Yeah.
0: So
1: it's a little like a kid. You first start like a baby, then you grow bigger to see how long that you can stay in your heart.
0: Absolutely. So I've got a song, I think, that clearly is a beautiful song that talks about, you know, that talks about being loved and being secure.
1: Oh, that's a good song.
0: It's called Close Your Eyes.

0: We just heard a song from Lisa Loeb, Close Your Eyes, from her 2017 album, Lullaby Girl. It's, I think, it's just a very sweet song and a good way to end the show, right?
1: For family, for families to have love together and have happiness with their chickies and with their grandpas.
0: I love that. I love that.
1: What? I thought it was a good ending.
0: Yeah,
2: it is a good ending.
0: That's a very good ending. You know, and we
1: need to say goodbye.
0: We wish the best for all the students that are...
1: And all everything.
0: And all the students that are going back to school this year. And we encourage you to support our teachers, the staff, the people that create this environment of learning and trust, and, you know, help develop your child's growth and development, right?
1: Right.
0: Yeah, right.
1: That's a good idea, Chicky.
0: Yeah, and also, Chicky. Also, you know, the support staff, and that would include the people who clean the schools, the people who make the food, serve the food, bus drivers and all that. We can't forget them, because all together we create this community of learning and love and trust and support. We need each other, right, John Todd?
2: Correct, absolutely.
0: Yeah.
2: We do.
0: Yeah,
2: and in my program, sometimes we have parents bring their students to campus and they hang out. So you get to know the parents too and things like that.
1: Cool.
2: So there's a lot. It encompasses a lot.
0: I love that. Yeah.
1: That's cool.
2: Yeah. It is neat.
0: And John Todd, the best of luck for you in your school year too, because this is a whole new school that you'll be serving.
2: I hope I don't scare them too much.
0: Well, you know what? I think with your other classes at Johnson County Community College, I think that they really look at you like an older brother or the crazy uncle. I'm not sure which.
2: A bit of both. You know, I have 185 students on average per semester. That's 185 students per week, you know, get a little practice at it. So hopefully that'll transfer over to this new position. So
0: I love it.
1: And having good ideas.
0: Yeah, absolutely. What are some good ideas to start school, Luna? What's a really good idea?
1: Saying hi to your teacher, like, hello, my name's Luna. And having fun and saying, hi, friends, and hugging your teacher and your friends. But we don't allow touching with our friends, but we can hug our teachers.
0: Yeah, I think that's a really great idea. And be prepared to learn, right?
1: Mm-hmm.
0: Very good.
1: Be prepared to everything, like if there's a light off.
0: Yeah.
1: Or like dysfunctioning. We are always there to protect others on God, like God protects us in heaven.
0: Very good. You know, thank you, Luna, for joining me on air today.
1: You're welcome.
0: And I want to thank your mama, Whitney Boyd, John Todd, the Radio God, and of course, Heath Church. He will be back in the studio just as soon as you know it. And we're happy to have him there live. So stay tuned next for Wednesday Midday Medley with Mark Manning. Next week, we have Jennifer Case and Marcy Smalley, who will join us in the studio. Thanks so much for tuning in today. And honey, I'm coming home.
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3: 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An excursion that includes African, Cuban, Central, and South American foods. It all starts Friday, October 2nd, 11:30 a.m. to 2:30 p.m. And the event proceeds will go towards ongoing efforts in promoting economic development in Kansas City's historic Northeast community. That's the International Marketplace Taste and Tour event in support of One Kansas City Radio.
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0: 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An excursion that includes African, Cuban, Central, and South American foods. It all starts Friday, October 2nd, 11:30 a.m. to 2:30 p.m. And the event proceeds will go towards ongoing efforts in promoting economic development in Kansas City's historic Northeast community. That's the International Marketplace Taste and Tour event in support of One Kansas City Radio.
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1: 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An excursion that includes African, Cuban, Central, and South American foods. 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That's the International Marketplace Taste and Tour event in support of One Kansas City Radio.
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988 is the new three-digit number for call, text, or chat that connects people to the existing National Suicide Prevention Lifeline, where compassionate, accessible care and support are available for anyone experiencing mental health-related distress. People can use 988 if they are having thoughts of suicide, mental health or substance abuse crises, or any other kind of emotional distress. People can also dial 988 if they are worried about a loved one who may need crisis support. 988 is available for support 24 hours a day, 7 days a week, across the U.S.

0: 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It all starts at the Sons of Columbus Hall at 2415 Independence Avenue, where you'll pick up a passport, hop on and off the trolley to visit six restaurants and one coffee shop across four continents. An excursion that includes African, Cuban, Central, and South American foods. It all starts Friday, October 2nd, 11:30 a.m. to 2:30 p.m. And the event proceeds will go towards ongoing efforts in promoting economic development in Kansas City's historic Northeast community. That's the International Marketplace Taste and Tour event in support of One Kansas City Radio.
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0: 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It all starts at the Sons of Columbus Hall at 2415 Independence Avenue, where you'll pick up a passport, hop on and off the trolley to visit six restaurants and one coffee shop across four continents. An excursion that includes African, Cuban, Central, and South American foods. It all starts Friday, October 2nd, 11:30 a.m. to 2:30 p.m. And the event proceeds will go towards ongoing efforts in promoting economic development in Kansas City's historic Northeast community. That's the International Marketplace Taste and Tour event in support of One Kansas City Radio.
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We would love to help spread the word for the services that help our community.

0: negativity. Stop allowing outside circumstances and other people to drown you in negativity. You have to strengthen the fortitude of your mindset. Imagine a large body of water. Let's say the Atlantic Ocean. This huge body of water can't sink a ship unless water gets inside the ship. Comparatively, all the negativity in the world and those who create it can't bring you down unless you allow it to. Don't allow the waves of negativity to splash into your ship, and be mindful of those people who you think you can trust who are steadily poking holes, causing your ship to flood. Anything that is not either inspiring or useful is an energy drain. Simply put, start subtracting anyone or anything that is not adding to your life, because it's not always about where you are in life, but who you have by your side that matters most. Some people drain you, others provide you with rejuvenation. So defend yourself from negativity and don't allow it to sink your ship.
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0: 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But when the paper gone, got a paper drop. 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Gotta do it now.
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0: 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It all starts at the Sons of Columbus Hall at 2415 Independence Avenue, where you'll pick up a passport, hop on and off the trolley to visit six restaurants and one coffee shop across four continents. An excursion that includes African, Cuban, Central, and South American foods. It all starts Friday, October 2nd, 11:30 a.m. to 2:30 p.m. And the event proceeds will go towards ongoing efforts in promoting economic development in Kansas City's historic Northeast community. That's the International Marketplace Taste and Tour event in support of One Kansas City Radio.
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